0: I've missed you, darling.
1: What did you find out? Did you learn anything about Malcolm? Do you know where he is?
0: Lucy.
1: What happened?
0: The records indicated that Malcolm and his adopted parents lived in Texas. So I traveled there.
1: And what did you find?
0: I looked everywhere. Talked to nearly every business owner in El Paso, put ads in the newspaper. Finally found a couple who knew them when they lived there.
1: They're no longer in Texas? What did the couple say?
0: They said that shortly after settling in, Mrs. Anthony, the mother, passed away.
1: Oh, dear. But the father? And Malcolm?
0: They moved. Somewhere further north. People knew very little.
1: But surely someone would know where.
0: Oh, Lucy, my dear. I'm sorry, but it was a dead end. I tried. I tried everything. I even put ads in the newspaper in all the major cities.
1: But nothing.
0: Lucy.
1: We knew not to get our hopes up. We knew.
0: Oh, sweetheart.
2: Be willing to receive correction, Don. Men will either fight or flee. Before Mr. Anton found me, I had chosen to fight. You have chosen to flee. But both paths lead to the same dead end.
3: I see that, Bernardo. I do. Perhaps it's time for me to move and start over. Like you.
2: No. You need to work off your debts and show...
3: What?
4: Bernardo! Bernardo, please! Open up!
2: Now, what could be so urgent? Terry! Are you all right?
4: We just received word from Dr. Chauway. It's Max!
2: What happened?
4: He's in Baltimore, and he was run over by a horse and cart.
2: No!
4: He's in really bad shape.
2: Max!
4: Dr. Chauway, he's not sure if...
2: When's the next train to Baltimore?
4: Mother said it leaves in 30 minutes.
2: I'll be on it.
5: It was my fault. I just crossed the street. I wasn't even looking.
6: Shh, Tavernia. It was an accident.
7: A horrible accident.
5: Dr. Chauway, please tell me he'll recover.
6: It's too early to tell. All the signs are his brain is very swollen. We just have to wait.
5: And pray. Mother, Father, please. Could I pray for Max?
6: Of course. Right, Ophelia?
7: Yes, of course. I think it might be time for us all to pray.
5: Really?
7: You know the necklace I wear, the one your grandfather gave me?
5: Yes, the Emerald Cross.
7: Here, look. On the back of the cross, there's a Bible reference etched. See?
5: Psalm 145, 18. What does it say?
7: The Lord is near to all who call upon him. I'll be forthright with you, Javernia. I don't know if God really hears our prayers or even cares. But I've seen something in you that I can't deny is real. And I think perhaps we can join you instead of change you.
5: Oh, Mother. Max? Max, what's wrong with him?
6: He's convulsing. Everyone needs to leave.
8: Come, Javernia.
7: Of course.
8: How is he?
5: He hasn't woken up since the accident. It's been nearly 24 hours. I'm glad you came.
6: Hello, Bernardo. Javernia told us all about you. I'm Randolph Fan, and this is my wife, Ophelia.
7: Hello.
2: I hope you don't mind my intrusion, but I had to see Max.
6: Dr. Chauway is with him now. We've set up a bed for him in the parlor. He's not...
9: It doesn't look good, I'm afraid.
7: You're welcome to stay with us, Bernardo. I'll have the maid make up the guest room.
2: I appreciate your hospitality. May I go in and see him? The Lord is nigh unto them that are of a broken heart, and save such as be of a contrite spirit. Many are the afflictions of the righteous, but the Lord delivers him out of them all. Oh, Max, I never dreamed the same psalm you read over your father's grave I would be reading over you. Lord, I thought I'd lost him once in that cave, and you had mercy. May I ask another favor, when you've already been so gracious?
9: Any change, Bernardo?
2: Oh, nothing, senor.
9: You've been keeping watch for hours. Go, get some rest. I'll sit with him.
2: I can't leave. Not yet.
9: Can I ask, why are you so attached to the boy? Gervernia said you worked for his father, but you're... fondness for him is clearly very deep.
2: I promised Mr. Anton I'd watch after his son. He found me near dead, took me in and cared for me until I was well. And after healing my body, he cared for my soul. On his deathbed, he even gave me his Bible. And this.
9: Why, this looks...
2: Yes, it is an unusual cross. It was very dear to him.
9: The emeralds. The carving.
2: Indeed, I've never seen another like it.
9: I actually have.
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7: That... it can't be... Where did you get this, Bernardo?
9: Ophelia, show him your necklace.
7: Yes, here. But it's not possible.
9: Examine it for yourself.
2: They're identical.
7: But my father only had two. They were handcrafted in India. He gave one to my brother and one to me.
2: This was a gift from my friend, Mr. Anton. His initials are carved in the back. See? T.A.
7: Of course. Those are on mine as well. They're my father's initials, Thomas Anthony. But the question is, how did your Mr. Anton obtain this very expensive cross? My brother would never have sold it. Bernardo, you must tell me exactly how you obtained this.
2: Well, what are you... Tom Anton would never steal from anyone.
7: My brother's name was Thomas David Anthony. He always went by David, though. Do you suppose?
9: Yes, indeed. They're one and the same. And Bernardo must have been the one your brother saved when he sent word he would be missing the funeral.
7: I need to sit down.
2: A chair, ma'am.
7: You! It was your life he saved that day.
2: It seems so. I apologize that I was the cause of him missing your father's funeral. He mentioned he'd been on his way to catch a train, but I had no idea.
7: But that means... David, Tom, is dead. My brother is gone.
2: I'm so sorry.
7: And it also means that boy in the other room is my nephew.
5: So, Max is my cousin?
2: It explains so much. When Max saw you our first day in Overbrook, he commented on how much you reminded him of his father.
7: Oh. The two do look remarkably alike. Yeah. I've told Randolph numerous times how much Gervernia resembles her uncle.
11: I do recall David changing his name to Tom shortly after university. He admired his father so much he wanted to carry his name.
9: But why Anthony to Anton?
11: A clerical mistake.
9: A clerical mistake?
11: Yes. He'd purchased some land, and the government office dropped the Y. It was actually easier to go by the shortened name than to try to prove the land was his otherwise.
7: When he wrote, he still signed his name David. But I suppose that makes sense, since that's the name I was accustomed to.
2: I wonder. The letter in the ebony box.
12: What letter?
7: What?
11: That's right. Tom gave Bernardo a letter to be read by Max when he was older.
2: Perhaps it will provide information about his extended family. Oh. It may even mention the Vans.
5: But Max will never have the opportunity to read it. To know.
2: I can't leave him to retrieve the box.
7: Could you send for it? Would Mrs. Kurtman bring it?
11: Mm, she has the children to care for. The Ripleys.
7: Yes.
11: Send a telegram to them, letting them know where the box is. Oh, Mr. Ripley excellent. Comes to Baltimore often. He'd make the trip.
2: Yes, please, do it right away.
5: You should go, Harmon. It sounds urgent.
3: No, but I don't think it's good for you to be alone right now.
5: In some ways, I wish we'd never received the rattle. I got my hopes up, and now I feel like I'm grieving all over again. Like we lost him again.
3: I'm sorry, dear.
5: But it seems Max needs this letter.
3: How do you feel about accompanying me to Baltimore? I'd feel more at ease if you were with me. And perhaps it will get your mind off the events of late.
5: Yes, I suppose you're right. Should I plan for overnight?
3: Yes. Let's pack quickly. We'll stop by Bernardo's place to get the box on our way to the train station. I sense that time is of the essence.
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11: Thank you both for coming.
2: Yes, thank you so much.
13: Certainly.
5: Here's the box.
11: And the letter.
2: Who should read it?
5: You should, Bernardo. Mr. Anton gave it to you.
11: You're absolutely right.
2: I suppose. Yes. But I must do it in Max's presence. It is, after all, a letter meant for him.
11: Mm. Let's all go into the parlor, shall we? I've heard from a few of my patients that even in their unconscious state, they were able to hear conversations.
3: Mm. I don't wish to impose, but may we join you? I have a fondness for Max, and...
11: He'd want you in there, I'm sure. Come.
5: He looks so peaceful. I hope he can hear us.
11: Go on, Bernardo.
2: My dearest Max... How I wish I could tell you this in person. But I fear, with my soon departure from this world, that the weight will be too much for you to carry. So I know Bernardo
14: would be faithful to give you this when the time is right. Your mother and I adopted you when you couldn't have been more than 4 months old. We were unable to have children of our own. But one day, when passing through San Francisco... We heard the news about a baby who'd been born, who'd been found abandoned. We knew the moment we laid eyes on you that you were meant to be ours.
5: Oh, he's perfect. I love him already.
14: We have a family, dear. But life would not remain so blissful. Soon after we brought you home, your mother became very ill. She died peacefully. But I remained heartbroken. I needed to get away from everything that reminded me of her. We needed a fresh start. After the funeral, we boarded a train bound for Colorado.
15: Oh, Max. I can't imagine my life without her. I already miss her so much.
16: Papa, hug.
15: Oh, Max, what would I do without you?
14: You, my dear son, brought me through that dark season. You were the gift God gave me to see hope and love. Oh, I wish I could tell you more about where you came from, about your birth parents, but you came to us only with a rattle. Etched with the letters M.R. A rattle we somehow left behind. My apologies, as you likely would have treasured it.
5: Wait,
4: Stop.
6: Are you all right, Lucy?
4: A rattle? Did you say a rattle?
0: With the initials M.R.?
2: Yes, that's what it says.
4: That's Malcolm.
6: Malcolm?
13: Who's Malcolm?
0: But it can't be. We were told a David Anthony adopted Malcolm.
13: Well, that's my brother, David Anthony.
9: Who changed his name to Tom Anton?
5: Max was adopted? He's Malcolm?
1: Malcolm! Our son. It's you. Max is Malcolm.
0: All this time we've been looking for him. He's been a mile down the road?
6: Finish the letter, Bernardo. Does it say anything else?
2: I place you in God's hands and trust he will care for you and direct your paths as to where you should go. A son has never been loved more than I love you. Until I see you again in the Lord's presence, your father.
1: How beautiful.
13: And shocking.
1: And too late.
0: May I see the letter, please?
2: Certainly.
13: Yes. Yes, I'd be interested, too. That is my brother's handwriting.
2: If we'd only known earlier.
1: Oh, my baby.
13: I feel horrible for how I treated the
9: poor
13: boy when he first
9: arrived. Your son saved our daughter's life.
0: More than once, I thought he resembled you.
5: Yes, I thought the same.
0: The resemblance was uncanny.
6: Quiet. Everyone quiet.
17: Why is everyone here?
15: Max!
0: Max!
15: God be praised!
17: Read it again, Javernia. Just one more time.
5: We've read it so many times these last few days. I think I have it memorized.
17: I'll never grow tired of that letter. Can you even fathom it? I went from being an orphan twice to now having a mother, a father, an aunt, an uncle.
5: And always a Bernardo.
17: I can't forget him. I'm the most blessed boy in the entire world.
5: You are blessed, indeed. But you went through plenty of difficulties to get here.
17: A shipwreck? My mother dying, father dying.
5: Getting run over by a horse.
17: But what if that never happened?
5: You wouldn't be stuck in bed for the next week. Although Dr. Chelway says your recovery has been pretty remarkable.
17: Think about it, Javernia. The reason I found out who I am is because I was hurt. That's what brought the letter and the Ripleys and everyone all together. So my story could be told.
5: It's true. It's pretty amazing that the man who adopted you had a friend in Overbrook, of all places, where my former nanny lived.
17: Life is a lot like this puzzle, isn't it? All these pieces, so many that don't make sense, but when they're all put together, it ends up being a beautiful picture.
5: But we only see one piece at a time. God sees the whole thing.
17: Because he designed it.
5: And I suppose, if he designed it all, there's a reason for it all.
13: Ah, Max, here's your breakfast, dear.
17: Thank you, Aunt Ophelia.
13: I do love hearing that. Oh, Javernia, you should get changed. We're going to be late.
5: Late? Where are we going?
13: It's Sunday morning. We're going to church, of course.
5: Church? You and Father, too?
13: All of us.
5: Oh, Mother, I never thought this would be.
13: Well, we need to get you ready.
5: Yes, I should go find my Bible.
13: Good, good, yes, I think I need to find my Bible.
17: All things really do work together for good.

0: The end. Wow, what a story.
1: What a god.
0: Grandpa, where did you come from?
1: Oh, Pittsburgh. So, did you like the story?
0: I did.
1: In every way, life is, well, it's very much like a puzzle, Judah. But God has designed every piece to fit perfectly together. And you can trust his design. Now, do you remember the verse?
0: Something like, when the righteous cry for help, the Lord hears and delivers them out of all their troubles.
1: Very good. So when you're up to your neck in trouble or in over your head, cry out to the Lord first. Not friends, not technology, not the internet. The Lord first. And I can tell you from experience, Judah, God will deliver you. Now, I have a dilemma here. I have this new circuit board, but I really do need someone to help me install it. Oh, I wish there was someone nearby who could possibly lend a hand.
0: Oh, I will, Grandpa.
1: Ah, very good. Come on, then. I believe we have a special delivery.

0: 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Bookend by Mark Hamby and John Fornoff. Our sound designer was Alan Hurley, and the music composed by John Campbell. Juvernia was played by Mackenzie Lee Harris. Max and the Messenger were played by Thomas Scott. Hugh, the crewman, Floyd, and the man in the boat were played by Luke David. Harmon Ripley, Tom Anton, Charlie, and young Tom Anton were played by Timothy Moriarty. Sylvia Dorham played Eloise Kurtman, Miss Dolly Chelway, Baltimore Woman, and the Panic Woman. Della was played by Susanna Dorham. Dr. Chelway, the dealer, and the angry man were played by Gary Nation. Jake Phillips played Mr. Van and Dr. Grant. And John Gremion played Bernardo and Dr. Kennebrew. Lucy Ripley and Miss Marion McCautry were played by Stacy Bradshaw. Don McCautry, Tom, and Sam Barman were played by Nato Jacobson. Mr. Flint, Lou Fong, the driver, the conductor, and grocer were played by Ben Kesey. Terry was played by Curtis Baldwin. Nelson Hill played Jake. Mrs. Van, Mrs. Montgomery, and the female grocer were played by Barbara Malka. Starlita Smith played Girl One. Sarah Prinovo played Mrs. Anton. William Baldwin played Baby Max. Baltimore Man was played by David Johnson. Judah Jones was played by Judah Fechto. And Finian Jones was played by Jess Harnell. Recorded at Lamplighter Studios in Mount Morris, New York, and Salami Studios, North Hollywood. Our director was Kathy Buchanan, producer Mark Hamby. The production coordinator was Luke Rosamilia. Production assistants were Charles Akers and Nathaniel Akers. Your executive producers, Mark and Deborah Hamby. And your host, John Reese Davies.
1: We've enjoyed our visit with you. Come back soon. You're always welcome here at Lamplighter Theatre.

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0: proclaiming the name of the Lord Jesus Christ, the only Savior of men. 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
1: I want to welcome you to this special Independence Day program featuring a sermon spoken by Dr. David Gibbs, who is the president of the Christian Law Association. We hope the story of the sacrifice of our forefathers and the providential hand of the Lord will cause you to offer thanks for the country we live in today. May the Lord use this to be a blessing to you. And now, here is Dr. Gibbs.
2: If you have your Bibles, turn to the book, please, of 2 Chronicles chapter 7. 2 Chronicles chapter 7, verse 14. It started with a document that was only 1,337 words long. It's not long, it's short. We used to require every junior high child in America to memorize it. Now we don't require anybody to even read it. It's a document called the Declaration of Independence. And on July the 4th, 1776, in Philadelphia, at a place called Carpenter's Hall, this document was announced to the world. Now, the men who signed this document did so fearfully because they understood that putting their name on that document would mean they'd be hunted and they'd put their lives in great jeopardy. They understood that half of them would probably be slain. But every man there signed that brief declaration, what we today call our Declaration of Independence. If we put a document down here and said, if you sign it, it may well mean your life, what would have to be on that paper such that you'd line up to sign it and do what those men did? The Declaration states very clearly that they have a cause, and that's the word that they use. And the cause was, we are endowed by our Creator

with certain unalienable rights. Among these, life, liberty, and the pursuit of happiness. They didn't say these are causes that we've just manufactured in the goodness of us. They said these are causes we believe our Creator gave us. God is referred to four times in the Declaration. And as they signed that Declaration, they had to remember that for the prior day and a half, they'd spent the time in prayer. And that they had read one psalm out of the Bible, Psalm 35, 150 times. Isn't it amazing how all of this has been scrubbed from our history? When clearly it is our history. Psalm 35 says, "Plead my cause, O Lord, with them that strive with me." Verse 9, "And my soul shall be joyful in the Lord, it shall rejoice in his salvation. And my bones shall say, Lord, who is like unto thee, which delivereth the poor from him that is too strong for him?" They understood that absent God's help, what they were proposing was ridiculous. They were going to go against the mightiest power in its day on planet Earth. And they were just a ragtag group of disassembled colonies. But they had a cause. And that cause is what we celebrate on the 4th of July. Boy, how moving to know that over 1 million young men and women have surrendered their lives for that cause, so that we could have life, liberty. At the end of the Declaration, they say, "We pledge our lives, our fortunes, and our sacred honor." And in memory of that this morning, we have all these liberties that are so precious. And yet now, America's in jeopardy. How many of you have seen things in America you never dreamed you'd see in your lifetime? We're about to read some simple instructions from God's Word that are absolutely designed to chart our course. And we need to be careful when we come to God's directions, because man loves to juggle them, temper with them, to bend them. How many of you here have ever messed up simple directions? Hold your hand up, will you? Yeah. How many of you here ever misread a road map? Hold your hand up. Yeah. How many of you ladies ever misread a recipe? How many of you guys had to eat what they misread? Right. Sure. I love to tell the story because I'll never forget it. We took our family camping in a little camper, and they were just knew our family was small. It was our first vacation. And I rented this camper, this little motorhome, and we made our way from Cleveland, Ohio, to the Percy Priest Lake in Nashville, Tennessee. And when we got there, we hooked all up. Everything was great, having a wonderful time. But on the second day, my wife came out, and she said, "That little red light in the hall, what does that mean?" And I said, "I don't have any idea. I didn't know there was a light in the hall." And I went back in, and sure enough, about the size of a dime, a little red light was just glowing. Now, the motorhome came with a great book of instruction. I went and found it and opened it up, and the light in the hall, it was all right there. It said, "When that comes on, your holding tanks are full." How many of you know what holding tanks are? Oh. You want to put it on your bucket list. At least one time in your life, you need to mess with holding tanks.
All the stuff that's going down the restroom and all is going into a tank. And when you got three little kids, there's a lot going down, and it was full. So they gave you directions what to do. They said, you know, go find where the sewer dump station is. I did that. Then it said, you know, there's a hose in the bumper, and I told my wife, that cannot be right. I've been by that bumper 100 times. There's no hose there, but it said, pull the end off, and man, I pulled the end off. Sure enough, there was a hose in there. Pulled it out, showed you how to hook it up. Run it right down. Perfect. Then it said, go to the other side of the motorhome, and you will find an air valve right over the rear tire. And I will never, if I live to be 2,000, forget the directions. It said, so that the tank empties with a positive force. That's a quote. So that the tank empties with a positive force, put 10.5 pounds of air pressure in the tank. But I didn't see that little dot.

0: And I thought it said put 105. It's a very small thing. I told my wife, I'll put the air in this side. You stay on this side over here. And while we're doing this, a guy in a brand spanking new converted Greyhound type bus comes pulling in. We have this little dinky thing. His is huge. Boy, he pulls in, gets out. Look at that. He said, just picked it up at the factory. There's not a bug on it. He said, you know why I'm here at the dump station? I said, no. He said, I want to get the dust out of my tanks. I said, boy, you're fastidious. My wife jerked at me. She said, come on, we got more than dust in ours. Let's get back to work here. So I said, you stay here, man. I went to this other side. And Brother John, they had one of these air pumps that had a bell on it. Going ding, ding, ding, ding. How many of you remember those old time? Just pumping away. Taking forever. Finally, my wife came around and she said, what's taking so long? I said, hey, to do it right takes time. She said, well, I got a question. I said, what's the question? She said, look in that wheel well. She said, you see that metal tank there? I said, yes. She said, why is it bulging? I said, it's made to do that. How many of y'all have ever had a serious case of the stupids? Hold your hand up. Wait, yeah. Finally, I mean, I don't think I ever got 105 in, but I got over 100 in. Told my wife, go back over here. I said, pull it. When she pulled that valve, that hose came up out of the ground and is going brrrr, all over that brand new motorhome. On the other side of it is a little kiddie wading pool. Brrr. Mothers are running with their little kids. When I came around the corner, Brother John, my wife is hugging that hose saying, help me, Jesus, help me. Oh. One messed up direction. And if I go down these rows, I promise you, there's people here with stories of the directions you've messed up. But now we come to a nation. And God's direction to that nation. The Almighty God. 2 Chronicles 7:14. If my people, which are called by my name, shall humble themselves and pray and seek my face and turn from their wicked ways, then will I hear from heaven and will forgive their sin and will heal their land. How many of you want to see God's touch of healing on our land? Well, would you jot three things down this morning? They're very simple directions. The first thing God says, if my people, which are called by my name, shall humble themselves. You know what it means to humble yourself? The command is found in the book of James in the New Testament. Humble yourself in the sight of God. It means you bow you in front of Him and get right and get clean. the fate of America never rests with something out there. The fate of a nation rests with God's people, and it starts in here. When's the last time you humbled yourself in the sight of God? Where you said, as the psalmist said, "Search me, O God. See if there be some wicked way in me. Cleanse me." I've had such a great time today. But God's directions are real clear. If I really care for America and love it, then I'll take God's directions. And I'll say, "God, by your grace, I am going to humble myself." The Bible says the effectual, fervent prayer of a righteous man availeth much. When's the last time I got clean with God and humbled ourselves? Now, if you're anything like me, I can see everything that's wrong with somebody else. But God says, "I want David Gibbs to fix David Gibbs. I want David Gibbs to humble himself." And if we really, truly love this nation the way I'm positive we do, then we'll take God's simple direction and say, "I am going to humble myself." Can I confess a mistake to you I think I've made 1,000 times, and perhaps some of you have made it too? God would speak to my heart, and I'd bow my head or go to an altar, and I got cleaner, but not clean. I went to the altar and did business with God, or prayed and did business with God, and I got cleaner, but I didn't get clean. When is the last time with God you got clean? Not cleaner, clean. The scripture says, 1 John 1:9, if we confess our sins, he's faithful and just to forgive us our sins and to cleanse us from, who knows what the next word is, all unrighteousness. D.L. Moody used to close most of his service as the great American evangelist by saying to people, "Do not walk out the rear door if you're not clean." If my people, which are called by my name, shall humble themselves. A wonderful evangelist by the name of Lester Roloff. How many of you remember his name? Now, we were in a case in a trial, and he called me down to his room, and he said, "David, our trial's going terrible." I said, "I know." He said, "We got no money. They seem to have unlimited money. We got one lawyer, you, and they got 12 lawyers. I said, "Yeah." And he said, "The judge doesn't seem for us." I said, "I think you're right." And he said, "And boy, the jury, every time they look at us, they just shake their head." I said, "I know." He said, "Well, we're going to change it right now." He said, "We're going to get God in this." Amen. I said, "Amen." He said, "We're going to pray." I said, "Amen." What he said next, I wasn't quite ready for. Now, he said, "Here's our problem. If we're going to get God to do something in our prayer, I got to have a clean lawyer." And he looked at me and he said, "You got to get clean." I said, "What now?" He said, "If God is going to do something in this, you got to get clean." And he said, "I got to have a clean lawyer, and you got to have a clean preacher." And he said, "That means I got to get clean." He said, "Now here's what I want you to do. little motel room. You get in that corner. I'll get in this corner. Don't come out till you're clean. Now, no one had ever said anything like that to me. I wasn't even quite sure how to do this. He said, go on, get in that corner. So, man, I went over, got in that corner. And I'm kind of praying like, Lord, I don't know how to do this. But I made this decision right up front. I'm not coming out of my corner till he comes out of his corner. Because it won't look good if I come up first, Brother John. Can you imagine? Here I am trying to get clean, and I'm sinning trying to get clean. All full of pride. Well, man, he starts praying. And I'm listening to him praying. I'm like, whoa, man. I mean, he's confessing sins, personal sins. And I'm like, man, listen to that. After about, I don't know, maybe 10 minutes, he spoke up and he said, I don't hear you confessing nothing. And it's strange, we want everybody else to get clean. But the fate of a nation rests with me, it rests with you. It rests with God's people, humbling themselves and getting clean. These precious public servants, and by the way, everybody knows what these public servants ought to do when you don't have to do it. But I promise you, the shoes they walk in are difficult. The issues they deal with are very complex. And we need public servants who are clean, just as we need to be clean. If my people, which are called by my name, shall humble themselves, and then here comes the next one, and pray. How good's your prayer life? I've never met anybody with any kind of a decent prayer life who didn't have a great prayer list. Do you understand prayer is the most powerful thing in the universe? When we pray, we stand in the throne room of the Almighty. And we're there by invitation. We're there by command. He says, come boldly. And here's what God says, ask and ye shall receive. What are you asking for? Do you know why a prayer list is so critical, in my opinion? Because without a prayer list, I can pray for maybe 10 minutes, maybe 15. But I'm praying these sweeping, sweeping general prayers. God bless my family, and oh, God help me, and God be with my pastor, and God be with America, and God, our missionaries, and we're praying sweeping prayers. When is the last time you got specific and said, God, here's what I'm asking for? In the scripture where it says, ask and you shall receive, the word ask was the word for asking with specificity. He then goes on and says, you have not because you ask not. How good is your asking? How good is mine? Everybody here has watched some news outlet, conservative or liberal, for an hour or half hour, talking about our nation. Have you ever asked God for a half hour about what you would like God to do in America? There is nothing on the planet more powerful than prayer. Now, we, by command of Scripture, are commanded to pray for these elected officials. God says, I want you to honor them and pray for them. Do we? Are they on the list? Nothing can take the place of asking. Now, the Bible doesn't say this, but if it did, If God said, I'm going to give you as a Christian 10 miracle asks, you can ask for 10 things. Just choose carefully. That would be wonderful. But there is no limit. The only limit is you asking. Why wouldn't we ask when the asks are unlimited? Dr. John R. Rice, the man that founded the Sword of the Lord, wrote a great book on prayer called Prayer, Asking and Receiving. And in that book, he said, every failure in a Christian's life is a prayer failure. Wow. It is clear from this passage, failure in nations is a prayer failure. What would it take for you? What would it take for me to say, by the grace of God, I'm going to humble myself? Now, the only person who can humble me is me. And the only person who can humble you is you. And I'm going to get clean. I am going to humble myself, and then I'm going to pray. I'm going to get specific with God. I remind you, if you're here and you don't know Jesus Christ as your personal Savior, the way you get saved, the Bible says, is whosoever shall call upon the name of the Lord shall be saved. It starts with you asking. And boy, as God's child, God says, now don't stop asking. Ask. Humble themselves and pray. And look at the third thing he says we have to do. And seek my face and turn from their wicked way. How many of you can remember as kids doing stuff you didn't want your parents to see? Hold your hand up, would you? Yeah. How many of you took great strides to be sure mom and dad didn't see some things? Yeah. How many of you, like me, had a sister who was a tattletale, right? Oh, mercy. I mean... I had to watch mom didn't see it, dad didn't see it, and that my sister didn't see it because she turned me in a Texas second. I just did not want their face in this. Do you understand what God just said? And seek my face. When's the last time you said to God, I want you in this? I am seeking your involvement. I seek your oversight. I seek you doing this. Oh, it'll change everything. If I get clean, if I pray, and if I seek to have God in it. My pastor called me one day and he said, I want you to go down to city council with me. I said, okay. I said, what are we going to do down there? He said, I just want you there. I'm going to tell them a few things. And I said, well, what are you thinking of telling them? And he said, well, I'll tell you on the way down. And then he said, no, I'll meet you there. And I said, well, how will I know what you're going to say if I meet you there? He said, well, trust me, just come. And boy, when I got there, I went right up to my preacher and I said, now, what are you thinking of talking to him about? And he said, well, oh, look, it's time for me. And now I'm sitting there. And the first thing, my pastor Thompson, he stood up and he said, I'm here today and I'm about to make some comments. And my lawyer, David Gibbs, is here with me. And I'm like, yeah, I'm here, but I'm not even quite sure what we're doing here. I'll never forget that night. My preacher stood up and he said, you know we're doing stuff that God says we shouldn't be doing. You know. And tears started coming down his cheeks. And he said, I'm here to tell you, we've got to get God back in this. We got to have his face that we seek. And he said, you men, he said, I pray for you every day. But he said, you know you're sinning. And you're doing wrong. And I was sitting right there by the clerk of the council, and wonderful lady, she leaned over and she said, ain't nobody told them that for a while. He was polite, but he said, if we don't get God's face where God's watching and God's in it, he said, we're in trouble. Well, that's Bible. If my people, which are called by my name, shall humble themselves and pray and seek my face, and look at the last thing, and turn from their wicked way. What do you have in your life that doesn't belong there? Well, Brother Gibbs, close up quickly, because I tell you, I'm perfect. I don't even know why I go to church anymore. I'm so perfect. How many of you, like me, have stuff that shouldn't be in our lives? It should not be there. And by the grace of God, does not have to be there. Turn from their wicked ways. God says, then will I hear from heaven and will forgive their sin and heal their land. When they did the Declaration of Independence, they asked a pastor who was there to step up and bring a message. The message came from the passage we just read. And he said, here's the key. If we're going to have the touch of God on what we're doing, we got to humble ourselves. And we got to turn from our wicked way. And we got to pray. And we got to seek his face. Such simple, incredible directions. And now it's our turn. Will we be the people who do this? This day has been dedicated to a wonderful remembrance of those who served, of those who gave their lives, a wonderful remembrance of what America is truly about. And Pastor, I've loved every minute of it. The music. But now we come to a place where, are we willing to do our part? Am I willing to be what I'm supposed to be? I was invited to eat at a couple's home after church on Sunday. And as we went in, the aroma from the kitchen was just wonderful. How many of you love to eat? How many of you just enjoy eating? Oh, and I promise you, they'll have great eats today. And I was looking forward to a great meal, and we walked into the dining room. And I said, Pastor, where would you like me to sit? And he said, I'll just pick it. Here, sit right here, Brother Gibson. So I sat down. And the mother came in carrying a huge platter of food. And when she saw where I was sitting, her lip began to tremble. And then tears started down her cheeks, and she put the platter down. And she picked up an apron that was on her front and dried her face. And she said, Brother Gibbs, please don't sit there. Please. I said, sure. I'm sorry. What did I do? Her husband stood up, and he said, you didn't do anything, Brother Gibbs. That was Tim's chair. Brother Gibbs, our son was blown to pieces. A crazed bomber came in and killed him and other Marines. And all we got back were pieces of our son and a medal and a beautifully folded flag that's in there on the mantle. But every Sunday, Tim adored his mom's cooking. And he'd sit there and he'd say, "This is wonderful. This is America." He said, "Brother Gibbs, we had no idea liberty was so expensive. We have what we have because others have paid an incredible price and continue to pay the price. But now we can do what by the grace of God we're called to do. Simple directions. My people, which are called by my name, shall humble themselves and pray. Seek my face, turn from their wicked way. Then will I hear from heaven and will heal their land." This morning, am I willing to do my part? Are you, by the grace of God, willing to do your part? It's God's direction for healing our blessed America. Let's pray, Father.
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In Psalm 63, David said, "My soul shall be satisfied as with marrow and fatness, and my mouth shall praise thee with joyful lips, when I remember thee upon my bed, and meditate on thee in the night watches." To help you focus your thoughts upon God at the close of this day, we bring you this devotional meditation, From Morning and Evening, by Charles Haddon Spurgeon, the great English preacher of the 19th century. This evening's text is found in Psalm 24 and verse 4. "He that hath clean hands and a pure heart, who hath not lifted up his soul unto vanity, nor sworn deceitfully." Outward practical holiness is a very precious mark of grace. It is to be feared that many professors have perverted the doctrine of justification by faith in such a way as to treat good works with contempt. If so, they will receive everlasting contempt at the last great day. If our hands are not clean, let us wash them in Jesus' precious blood, and so let us lift up pure hands unto God. But clean hands will not suffice unless they are connected with a pure heart. True religion is heart work. We may wash the outside of the cup and the platter as long as we please, but if the inward parts be filthy, we are filthy altogether in the sight of God, for our hearts are more truly ourselves than our hands are. The very life of our being lies in the inner nature, and hence the imperative need of purity within. The pure in heart shall see God. All others are but blind bats. The man who is born for heaven hath not lifted up his soul unto vanity. All men have their joys by which their souls are lifted up. The worldling lifts up his soul in carnal delights, which are mere empty vanities. But the saint loves more substantial things. Like Jehoshaphat, he is lifted up in the ways of the Lord. He who is content with husks will be reckoned with the swine. Does the world satisfy thee? Then thou hast thy reward and portion in this life. Make much of it, for thou shalt know no other joy. Nor sworn deceitfully. The saints are men of honor still. The Christian man's word is his only oath, but that it is as good as 20 oaths of other men. False speaking will shut any man out of heaven, for a liar shall not enter into God's house, whatever may be his professions or doings. Beloved, does the text before us condemn thee, or dost thou hope to ascend into the hill of the Lord? This meditation was taken from Morning and Evening by C.H. Spurgeon. 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

The psalmist said, "When I awake, I am still with thee." For the child of God, seeking the presence of the Lord is essential as each day begins. To help you in starting this day with God, we offer a brief devotional meditation from morning and evening, a collection from the pen of one of the greatest preachers of all time, Charles Haddon Spurgeon. This morning's text is found in Romans chapter 1 and verse 7. Call to be saints. We are very apt to regard the apostolic saints as if they were saints in a more special manner than other children of God. All are saints whom God has called by His grace and sanctified by His Spirit, but we are apt to look upon the apostles as extraordinary beings, scarcely subject to the same weaknesses and temptations as ourselves. Yet in so doing, we are forgetful of this truth, that the nearer a man lives to God, the more intensely has he to mourn over his own evil heart, and the more his master honors him in his service, the more also does the evil of the flesh vex and tease him day by day. The fact is, if we had seen the Apostle Paul, we should have thought him remarkably like the rest of the chosen family, and if we had talked with him, we should have said, "We find that his experience and ours are much the same. He is more faithful, more holy, and more deeply taught than we are, but he has the self-same trials to endure. Nay, in some respects, he is more sorely tried than ourselves." Do not then look upon the ancient saints as being exempt either from infirmities or sins, and do not regard them with that mystic reverence which will almost make us idolaters. Their holiness is attainable even by us. We are called to be saints by that same voice which constrained them to their high vocation. It is a Christian's duty to force his way into the inner circle of saintship. And if these saints were superior to us in their attainments, as they certainly were, let us follow them. Let us emulate their ardor and holiness. We have the same light they had, the same graces accessible to us, and why should we rest satisfied until we have equaled them in heavenly character? They lived with Jesus. They lived for Jesus. Therefore, they grew like Jesus. Let us live by the same Spirit as they did, looking unto Jesus, and our saintship will soon be apparent. This meditation was taken from Morning and Evening by C.H. Spurgeon. Please listen each morning at this same time for Morning and Evening.

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2: Psalm 93. The Lord reigneth. He is clothed with majesty. The Lord is clothed with strength, wherewith he hath girded himself. The world also is established, that it cannot be moved. Thy throne is established of old. Thou art from everlasting. The floods have lifted up, O Lord. The floods have lifted up their voice. The floods lift up their waves. The Lord on high is mightier than the noise of many waters, yea, than the mighty waves of the sea. Thy testimonies are very sure. Holiness becometh thine house, O Lord, forever. Psalm 94. O Lord God, to whom vengeance belongeth, O God, to whom vengeance belongeth, show thyself. Lift up thyself, thou judge of the earth, render a reward to the proud. Lord, how long shall the wicked, how long shall the wicked triumph? How long shall they utter and speak hard things, and all the workers of iniquity boast themselves? They break in pieces thy people, O Lord, and afflict thine heritage. They slay the widow and the stranger, and murder the fatherless. Yet they say, the Lord shall not see, neither shall the God of Jacob regard it. Understand, ye brutish among the people, and ye fools, when will ye be wise? He that planted the ear, shall he not hear? He that formed the eye, shall he not see? He that chastiseth the heathen, shall not he correct? He that teacheth man knowledge, shall not he know? The Lord knoweth the thoughts of man, that they are vanity. Blessed is the man whom thou chastenest, O Lord, and teachest him out of thy law, that thou mayest give him rest from the days of adversity, until the pit be digged for the wicked. For the Lord will not cast off his people, neither will he forsake his inheritance. But judgment shall return unto righteousness, and all the upright in heart shall follow it. Who will rise up for me against the evildoers? Or who will stand

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0: sounding forth the praises of the Savior of all men, the Lord Jesus Christ. 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
2: The Bible does say in Psalm 19, verse 14, "Let the words of my mouth and the meditation of my heart be acceptable in thy sight, O Lord, my strength and my redeemer." Hebrews chapter 5, verse number 1. The Bible says, "For every high priest taken from among men is ordained for men in things pertaining to God, that he may offer both gifts and sacrifices for sins, who can have compassion on the ignorant and on them that are out of the way. For that he himself also is compassed with infirmity. And by reason hereof, he ought, as for the people, so also for himself, to offer for sins. And no man taketh this honor unto himself, but he that is called of God, as was Aaron. So also Christ glorified not himself to be made an high priest, but he that said unto him, Thou art my son, today have I begotten thee. As he saith also in another place, Thou art a priest forever after the order of Melchizedek, who in the days of his flesh, when he had offered up prayers and supplications with strong crying and tears unto him that was able to save him from death, and was heard in that he feared. Though he were a son, yet learned he obedience by the things which he suffered. And being made perfect, he became the author of eternal salvation unto all them that obey him, called of God, and high priest after the order of Melchizedek, of whom we have many things to say and hard to be uttered, seeing ye are dull of hearing. For when for the time ye ought to be teachers, ye have need that one teach you again, which be the first principles of the oracles of God, and are become such as have need of milk and not of meat, and not of strong meat. For every one that useth milk is unskillful in the word of righteousness, for he is a babe. But strong meat belongeth to them that are of full age, even those who by reason of use have their senses exercised to discern both good and evil." Now, very quickly, all I dealt with this morning was the introduction into our thought. You will recall that in verse number 11, we looked at the weight of the message. Also in verse number 11, we considered the weariness of the messenger. We looked at the way that they chose to be and tried to stress that we are where we want to be with the Lord. That's exactly the truth. In verse number 12, we saw the waste of valuable time. And in verses 12 through 14, I did not deal with this morning, and I'm not going to tonight. I'm going to get right into our thought. But we looked at the prevailing weakness that is in our world. He said, "For when for the time ye ought to be teachers, ye have need that one teach you again, which be the first principles of the oracles of God, and are become such as have need of milk and not of strong meat." Notice, "For everyone that useth milk is unskillful in the word of righteousness, for he is a babe. But strong meat belongeth to them that are of full age, even those who by reason of use have their senses exercised to discern both good and evil. Now there's a whole lot of preaching in verses 12 through 14, but I'm not going to take the time to do that tonight. We might look at that again at another time. I told you this morning I had another passage I wanted to read to you, and I will do that now. 1 Peter chapter 2, if you'd like to turn there, 1 Peter chapter 2, and verse number 1. We read this many, many Wednesday nights. Some of you may recall we spent quite a bit of time offering questions from the scriptures and looking at this passage, or kind of using it as a springboard. In verse number 1, it says, "Wherefore, laying aside all malice and all guile and hypocrisies and envies and all evil speakings, as newborn babes, desire the sincere milk of the word, that ye may grow thereby. If so be ye have tasted that the Lord is gracious." Now, I'm not going to take a lot of time dealing with those three verses tonight, except I do want to make one statement here before I go any further. In verse number 2, and I've tried to remind you of this over the years, when I'm reading the Bible, I try to read very deliberately. But I want you to understand, commas matter. Amen. Commas are important. Where the punctuation lies is very important. And in our text, verse number 2, it says, "As newborn babes, comma, desire the sincere milk of the word." Now, the way that that verse is written, the word "you" is not there, but it is implied. You could say, without doing any harm to the verse at all, "As newborn babes, you desire the sincere milk of the word," or even "you should desire the sincere milk of the word, that ye may grow thereby." That all being said, let me make one comment here, and I'm moving on, and that is this. If you want to have a relationship with God's word, you can. Amen. It is strictly up to you. I have learned over the years that I have no control over the spiritual aptitude of anybody else in the congregation. I can't make my wife walk with God. The only person I have any control over and their spirituality is this guy right here. And if I want to walk with God, I will walk with God. If I don't want to walk with God, I will not walk with him. Simply put, but I trust that you understand. Now, I want to give you some things tonight, very practical things, that if you have genuinely been born again and you are daily seeking to walk with the Lord, there are some things that will be evidenced in your life. Every person, every one of us. I know sometimes, and forgive me, Miss Margie, for picking on you, but Miss Margie, sometimes she will testify, and you almost can get the vibe. Folks are saying, "Well, she's got it so easy. I mean, walking with God, living for the Lord, serving the Lord, so easy for her. She doesn't have any struggles. She doesn't have any problems." I promise you, if you sit down one-on-one with her, she will dispel that myth for you. Because she's made out of the same stuff we're made out of. The point is, if you want to walk with God, you're going to walk with him. Is everybody listening to me? So let me give you just some practical things tonight, and we'll be done. Number one, if you have been born again and you do desire to walk with God, you will seek spiritual nourishment. My grandbaby, I made reference to this morning, Maverick, he's just learning to sit up, and he's got that, don't tell him I said so, but he's got that Buddha belly, kind of like some of the rest of us do. He will sit there, and his little belly just pooches out a bit, and that is because he never likes to eat. No, that's not it at all. That's because that little feller does like to eat. It's because he does seek after nourishment. We talk to his parents and Matthew and Kate, they'll say that boy, he wants to eat all the time. He's constantly wanting to eat. There's never a time that he's not ready to take another bottle. Well, let's apply that spiritually for just a moment. If you and I are saved by the grace of God, nobody's going to have to force us to eat spiritual food. Nobody's going to have to make us read God's word. Nobody, I have, over the years, I have thought much about this, and please don't take this as my final word on the matter, but I've known parents that forced their children to read the Bible, and I've got some questions about that. I've got some wonderings about that. When a young person accepts the Lord Jesus as their Savior, nobody's going to have to make them read the Bible. They're going to desire to get into the Word. And everybody said, amen, I do believe that. So number one, you will seek spiritual nourishment. Number two, you will have an appetite for holy things, and you will disdain unholy things. You will go toward that which is holy and godly and righteous, and you will go away from that is wicked and ungodly. You will have a desire to walk with the Lord. You will want your life to emulate the life of the Lord Jesus Christ. You will want to say things that are pleasing to the Lord. And I'll be honest with you, I'm well aware that we live in a generation where cursing is, it's almost every other word everywhere. It is becoming more and more and more prevalent, even in newscasts. They use foul language. Politicians, the president, others use foul language. As a born-again child of God, no matter how many times you hear that, it ought to hit you in the gut like a punch. It should disturb you when you hear that, because it is an unholy thing that's not pleasing to the Lord. Amen. When you get around somebody that loves Jesus, that ought to thrill your soul. It ought to be a blessing. I was telling the men in the prayer room a moment ago, I went to visit the Curtises this afternoon after service. And before I leave, after I visit with them, I always pray with Brother Curtis. There, his chair is right by the front door. And I knelt down, and he takes my hand, and I prayed with him. And one of his caretakers was there, a young woman under 30. I'm not sure what her exact age is. I'm sure she was under 30. But when I went outside, she ran out, and she said, "Will you pray with me too?" And I said, absolutely. And I prayed with her out in the front yard. That ought to thrill our heart at the opportunity to share Jesus with somebody. It shouldn't embarrass us. It shouldn't disturb us. It ought to thrill us that somebody wants to know something about the Lord. Number three, you will begin to deal with the waste byproducts in your life. Now, I preached another sermon about babies. Some of you may remember several years ago I preached about things that a baby can teach us. And we talked about waste byproducts. Now let me just give you a biology lesson right quick. Our bodies, and I'm not trying to be embarrassing, it's just a fact of life. It's nature, it's natural. We have in our bodies, every one of us, we have what's called an alimentary canal. Not the elementary canal, an alimentary canal. It begins with our mouth, and that's all I'm going to say about that, all right? But we take food into our body, and as that food breaks down, it begins digestion literally in our mouth, and it goes into our stomach, and that digestion process continues there, and it works its way through our bodies, and God has so designed it that our body takes out those good things, those vitamins and minerals and things that are needful.

that which is evil, very much like what we said with number two. Let's move on to number four. Number four, if you are sincerely born again by the grace of God, you'll become less self-centered. Did you know that most all of us, we think that life is all about us? Amen. We want everybody to do everything to satisfy us. It doesn't matter what anybody else wants or what anybody else likes. It doesn't matter how anybody else feels. We want everybody to accommodate us. Is everybody listening? I'm talking about the carnal man. We want to be accommodated. We not accommodating, but accommodated. But if you're saved by the grace of God, that self-centeredness will kind of flow away. You'll get to the place where you desire to be a blessing to others. You want to encourage other people. How may I be a blessing to you? How may I encourage you? I try to pray, Brother Randy, on a regular basis. Lord, give us wisdom to know how to help our shut-ins, how we may be a blessing to them, how we may be an encouragement to them. I don't want to just do stuff for the sake of doing stuff. I want to do something that'll be a blessing to them and a help to them, an encouragement to them. You follow me there? And if you're born again, you'll desire to be helpful and to be a blessing and to be an encouragement, and that self-centeredness will become less and less and less. Instead of saying mine, you'll say not my will but thine be done. That's exactly what the Lord Jesus did. Number five, if you're born again, your hearing will improve. Without hearing aids. How does that happen? You know what I found? When I got saved, Brother Bo, I began to tune in to the things of the Lord. I began to purposely listen, my wifey, when we have visitors, she has a lot of questions that she normally asks me, because I see people from a different perspective than most everybody else. And she will say, almost always, she'll ask me this question: were they attentive? Or were they paying attention? And I know on many occasions I have told her, I said they were seemed to be seated on the edge of their seat and kind of had their head tilted a little bit. They were listening closely. They were paying attention. That's what happens when we get saved. We'll begin to tune in to what thus saith the Lord. How can I get closer to Jesus? What do I need to do to become a vessel unto honor? Our hearing will improve. Here's what the Bible says. He said, I just lost my verse. He that hath ears to hear, let him hear. Now wait a minute. We all have, unless we have a physical disability, we all have ears, right? Do you understand this part of the ear? You know, this Dumbo part of mine here? Y'all know who Dumbo is, don't you? That big elephant flaps his ears. Do you understand that is not the hearing portion? God made that to funnel in sound. Boy, I ought to be able to hear real well without my hearing aids, as big as my ears are. But all I've got here, this is just skin and cartilage. It has no ability to hear in and of itself. You listen to what I'm saying? But the Lord said, he that hath ears to hear. We all say, I do. But he said, let him hear. I don't know what you get out of that, but here's what I get. It's a choice. I have caught a lot of fish in church. Brother Bo, you ever caught a fish in church? I have. In my imagination, I've been sitting in the pew before, and I would allow my mind to wander, and I've pulled in some big mouth bass. I've shot some big deer and elk. I have done a lot of things sitting in church. I have

gone to work in my mind while sitting on the church pew. What does that mean? That means I've got ears, but they weren't hearing. I wasn't receiving what was being said. That's why we struggle so much. That's why we have such difficulty with our walk with God, because we're not listening. We're not paying attention. We're not hearing what the Lord has for us to hear. Your hearing will improve. Number six, you'll display initiative regarding responsibilities. Now let me clarify that just a moment here. As a child of God, I have responsibilities toward you. As your pastor, I have further responsibilities toward you. Amen. I have a responsibility to pray for you. Now, I trust that you pray for me. I trust that that is reciprocal, that you pray for me as I pray for you. But whether you pray for me or not, I have a responsibility to pray for you. When we have visitors come in here, we have responsibilities toward them. When we have somebody join the church, we have responsibilities toward them, to pray for them, to encourage them. We can go to the Word of God and see where the Lord has told the older women to teach the younger women. That's a great big responsibility that very often is neglected in the house of God, shamefully neglected. Amen. But if you want to walk with God, you'll begin to show some initiative toward those responsibilities. Amen or not? Have you ever been around somebody that you didn't have to tell them what to do? They just saw what needed to be done and did it? Boy, that's a blessing. Now, Brother Bo, if you've ever hired somebody to work with you, there are some people you've got to take them by the hand, figuratively speaking, and you've got to lead them around, and you've got to say, now this is a hammer, and this is a piece of vinyl siding, and vinyl siding goes on the house, and here's how it goes on the house, and here's where you nail it, and here's how many nails, and here's how deep the nail, and you've got to give them all kinds of instruction, and then you get to the end of the instruction, and they're saying, now, what was that again? They never seem to pick up on it. They never seem to take that responsibility and run with it. But as a child of God, we will allow our responsibility toward the household of faith to overtake us and drive us forward to do that which is pleasing in the sight of God. Now, let me say this before I move further. You understand that what God, the responsibility He's given me, are different than the ones He's given you. And the ones He's given you are different than the ones He's given me. Sometimes we try to interpret responsibilities for others. That normally doesn't work very well. Amen or not? That normally doesn't work real well. But one thing I know for sure, if the Spirit of God dwells within me, He will make very plain, very clear to me what my responsibilities toward the household of faith are. Amen. Number seven, you'll desire to do what you can do to be a blessing to others. Once again, I made mention a little while ago about how self-centered we are. Some of us, we're all about being blessed. Bless me. Bless me. But what about us being a blessing to somebody else? I've tried to implement into my speech when I'm talking to someone, especially someone that is sick or hurting or going through a difficult time, I've tried to implement this question: how may I be a blessing to you? I'm being honest, Miss Margie, I don't always know how to be a blessing to folks. Some people are not real forthcoming with information. You don't know how to be, how may I be a blessing to you? Now let me say this. Some of you are going to choke on this, but I'm going to say it anyway. If we all are seeking to walk with God, we should have no problems at all sharing with somebody how they can be a blessing to us. And they should have no problems at all, no inhibitions telling us how that we might be a blessing.

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You can hear the Gospel Trumpet every week at this time on this same station. If you would like to correspond with the Gospel Trumpet, you may do so by writing the Gospel Trumpet, 406 Sarah Drive, Goose Creek, South Carolina, 29445. That's the Gospel Trumpet, 406 Sarah Drive, Goose Creek, South Carolina, 29445. 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

0: proclaiming to the world that Jesus Christ is both Lord and Savior. This is Gethsemane Global Radio. Welcome to the Pastor's Pulpit with Steve Williamson, pastor of the Gethsemane Baptist Church of Lexington, South Carolina. Stay tuned at the end of the broadcast for contact information. 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
1: Acts chapter 17. The Lord had placed me in this chapter, and there's several truths that resonated with my heart as I was reading through it that I'd like to highlight and bring out to us as we find Paul here in Acts chapter 17. He ends up coming through Athens. We're going to start in verse 1. We'll not do the whole entire chapter, but we will highlight and hit some things through this chapter. But when he ends up on Mars Hill in verse 22, I want you to look at that. I'll read you just two verses, then we'll pray, and then we'll back up in verse 1, see how we got to these two verses. The Bible said in verse 22, "Then Paul stood in the midst of Mars Hill and said, 'You men of Athens, I perceive that in all things you're too superstitious. For as I passed by and beheld your devotions, I found an altar with this inscription, to the unknown God, whom therefore ye ignorantly worship, him declare I unto you.'" And so I want to think about that thought that so many in the world, we know that there's so many in our world today who declare there is no God. There's a lot of atheists. And we know that the fool has said in his heart that there is no God. A man being absolute fool to say and make the statement that there is no God. We know all the Bible has to declare about that. But yet there are many people in this world, and maybe some could be an atheist sitting here this morning, I don't know. Could be somebody who here this morning that you're not an atheist, but you do believe there's a God. The problem, you just don't know who he is. You really don't know him. He's unknown to you. And we can find that just not knowing that he hasn't been declared, and you don't have the understanding, and you just have a generic thought that, you know, I believe there's a God. Let me say this, just believing there's a God won't keep you out of hell. Just believing there's a God will not make you a Christian. Just believing there's a God will not save you. That will not save you. The Bible tells us in the book of James, in our study on Wednesday nights, that James said that the devils also believe that there's a God, and the devils tremble. They tremble. And so it is great. I believe it's the first step that for a man to get saved, he must believe that God is. He must believe that there's a God, and that he's a rewarder of them that diligently seek him. But can I say that man today, even in believing there's a God, there's so many gods of man's own imagination. That's where all of idolatry comes from, out of man's imagination. What he imagines, what he envisions, what his logic tells him that God is to him, and therefore he makes a God out of his own heart and his own mind of what he wants God to be. And so Paul is preaching to these people. He saw they had a devotion. They were religious. Can I tell you that there is a man who just believes about God in his intellect, he's religious. He's religious because he's worshiping his own knowledge. He may not be part of a church, but in his own mind, just the fact he believes there's a God, and he's figured it all out by his own intellect and his own understanding, his own knowledge, and his own education. Matter of fact, that atheism is a religion. It's a religion. And so Paul saw their worship. They were just ignorantly worshiping. They didn't have truth behind their worship. And so Paul said, look, this unknown God, you've stated there's a God. We just don't know who he is. Paul said that you're ignorantly worship him, and him declare I unto you. And that's what I want to do this morning. I want to declare him unto you. Amen. Let's pray. Father, we ask you now to bless the word of God as we preach it and as we have our open Bible before us and we look at the scriptures to see what you have to say and what the Bible has to say about salvation and about Jesus Christ and about who you are. I pray that you'll speak to our hearts today. Reach the heart of the lost sinner who's bound in their own form of religion and ignorantly worshiping what they think is God, but yet not worshiping according to spirit and truth like you say you desire to be worshiped. In Jesus Christ's name we ask it. God's people said, amen. Verse 1, now they, the Bible says, when they had passed through Amphipolis and Apollonia and came to Thessalonica, there was a synagogue of the Jews. And Paul, as his manner was, went in unto them three Sabbath days, look at this, reasoning with them, say this with me, out of the Scriptures. If we're going to reason with the world about God, we have to do it from a Bible. It has to be out of the Scriptures. If not, it's just your opinion versus their opinion. And so here's what happens. Most, if not all, religious discussions that I've ever had where people want to contradict the Bible, they have no basis for their argument except how they feel about it. They have no basis. And then what we do is we bring the Bible. We say, here's why I'm telling you what I'm telling you, because here's what the Bible says. This is not my opinion versus your opinion. At the end of the day, if it's just opinion versus opinion, we can both leave thinking we're right. But what we have to do is we have to do what Paul did. He reasoned with them, which means we discuss, and there's a dialogue back and forth. There is a discussion, and he's reasoning, and Paul is doing it out of the Scripture, because here's how every idol has ever been formed: out of man's own reasoning. And so Paul said, I'm not reasoning with you out of, you know, culture. I'm not reasoning with you out of just how I was raised. I'm not reasoning with you just of what my idea about God is. I'm going to reason with you from a Bible. And that's where the power is. It's in the Scripture. Because the Word of God is quick and it's powerful and it's sharper than any two-edged sword, piercing, even dividing asunder of soul and spirit and joint and marrow, and it is a discerner of the very thoughts and the intents of the heart of man, the Word of God. And so we find that Paul said he reasoned out of the Scriptures. Now, I want you to look at verse 3, how important this is. The Bible says, opening and alleging that Christ must needs have suffered and risen again from the dead, and that this Jesus whom I preach unto you is Christ. The thing we don't need to miss out of verse 3 is there's two words here, opening and alleging. Now, what it means to allege and means that he declared with assertive authority. He declared with a positiveness, and he affirmed it with authority. And how he did that is, this is what's important now. He had the Scripture, and the Bible said opening. There's something about opening a Bible. Opening. There are times that I have had contentions with people on the street about God and about Christ and about salvation. And as long as I was just telling them about the Bible, they didn't mind arguing with me. But as soon as I said, well, look, let's see what the Bible says. When I go to open the Bible, this has happened more times than I literally can count on my hands and my feet. So more than 20 times, okay? It has happened over the years where, no, don't open that. Wait a minute, we are talking about the Bible here. And if we are going to talk about God and you are talking about the Bible too, surely it must be okay for us to open it. So let's look at the Bible. I've literally had them grab my Bible. No. Let's just talk. And they want to close it. Why? Because the authority is in this book. When a man has to see it for himself, and see, as long as we can argue what the Bible says, but we don't look at it, he thinks he's right. You think you're right. So here's what we do. Let's say, wait. Let's see. So we can be very clear here, so we're on the same page. Let's see what the Bible says. And here's what I do. I say, you read that. I want you to read it. I don't want to read it to you. I want you to read it. I had a guy one time on the street tell me that the Holy Ghost, I learned in Bible college, the Holy Ghost is not the comforter. I said, really? I said, you learned that from a Bible college? He said, oh, yeah, and you can't find nowhere in that Bible where it says the Holy Ghost is a comforter. I opened it up. I said, you read this. And he read where the Holy Ghost is the, he goes, well, I guess he is. I'm like, that was the easiest argument I have ever won with somebody. But you want to know that if I wouldn't open the Bible and I said, yes, it is in the Bible. No, it ain't in the Bible. Yes, it is in the Bible. No, it ain't in the Bible. He'd have walked away going, I told him it wasn't in the Bible. When he read it for himself, let me tell you something. This is the most powerful book that has ever been written. The Bible. You know what the problem is? People want to talk about God and they have a Bible in their home. They never want to open it and read it to see what the Bible says about God. You don't know why? Because they have formed by culture, by friends, by discussions about God, and they have dreamed up a God of their own imagination, of their own reasoning, and their own intellect about who God is, and that is God to them. And the only thing that can tear that God down and let them see who the true living God is they must see it in an open Bible. Paul opened. He opened the scripture. I encourage you this morning, if you're sitting here and you're like, you know, I'm not saved, I'm not a Christian, or I'm kind of thinking about Christianity and God, let me say that if you don't have a Bible this morning, I will give you a Bible. Won't cost you a dime. Won't even cost you a penny. You come to me, you say, preacher, you're talking about the Bible. I'd like to have a Bible. I'll give you one today. Matter of fact, I'll give you two if you'll read both of them. I will. And so Paul said he opened the scripture and alleged. Whenever he opened the scripture, he was dogmatic about who Christ was. He was dogmatic about him being the Messiah. He was dogmatic about the resurrection because we have the Bible to prove it. You said, where's the proof of the resurrection? This is all the proof I need right here. God said it. He rose from the dead. Christ rose from the dead. It's the Bible. This book can be trusted from cover to cover. There's no book been attacked more than the Bible. None. And so he opened and he led from the scripture. He reasoned with them and that this Jesus whom I preach unto you is Christ. And some of them believe. Thank God for those that will believe the gospel. Some believed. But you know what the problem is? The Bible said when some believe, that means there's some that didn't believe. He's going to reference those that didn't believe. And it says, and consorted with Paul and Silas. Now, that's a word not used much anymore. Maybe you don't even know what consorted means. But you know what it means? It means to unite with. It means to unite. It means to keep company with. It literally means to have an intimate association and to accompany with. And you know, that's why we're here like this morning. That's why you join a church. That's why you become part of a body of Christ, a group of believers that preach the Bible, live the Bible, believe the Bible, propagate the Bible. Because when we get saved, our spirit bears witness one to another that we are the children of God. And if you're not a child of God and you're not a born-again Christian, you don't mind staying away from church. You don't mind. Matter of fact, you give an argument for not going to church. You give an argument for why church is wrong. You give an argument for why you don't need church. And do you realize that all of those arguments are just tore slapped down if you read a Bible? But if you profess to be a Christian and you argue against the things that God said we need, then you're on the wrong side of God. You know, that's what a Bible believer is. A Bible believer does not come to the scripture with preconceived beliefs and try to get the Bible to conform to me. If you want to please God, you come to a Bible and start reading it and start throwing out all your wrong beliefs. Just start trashing it and junk. Say, boy, I was wrong about that. Here's what the Bible says. And start renewing your mind with the knowledge of God. And then therefore you can, you know, there's no pride in being right, me versus you. There's no pride in that. There's pride in it. That's wrong. It is the fact that we're standing on truth. We stand on what God said, what the Bible says. And so they consorted. And so that's important. I believe when God's people, when somebody gets saved, they want to be with God's people. You want to be with the people of the Lord. And so they consorted with Paul and Silas and of the devout Greeks, a great multitude. So there's many that believe. And of the chief women, I love this statement. Read that with me. Not a few. You know what that means? That means a lot of women got saved. A lot of them, not a few. That means Paul just said, you know what? What, just a couple of them? Man, there's a lot of them believed the gospel. So when they did, when this moment happened here, in verse 5 it says, and the Jews which believed not. You realize if you're here today and you're not saved, you're going to leave here one or two ways you're going to leave. You're going to leave here saved and born again, or you're going to leave here in unbelief. You're never confronted with a gospel and stay neutral. You hear me? You're never confronted with a gospel and you're a neutral bystander. You leave here today receiving, or you leave here today rejecting. You say, I'm not going to make a decision. Do you realize no is a decision? Do you realize not now is a decision? Maybe later, that's a decision. And so you're leaving here either a believer or an unbeliever. I'm going to tell you, it was a great day when God won the battle in my heart.

ashamed of this. I'm going to tell it, but I'm ashamed of it. I remember being in my room and being so angry because I was reading, and it was so convicting me. I took the Bible out of anger, and I threw it against the wall. I threw it. I'm like, I was in such turmoil spiritually, such a war and a battle going on for my soul. Threw it against a wall. My mom come running in there. What's going on? I'm sitting there on my bed with my head down, and I'm crying, and the Bible's laying against the wall, all bundled up on the ground. She said, what's going on? I said, I don't understand that book, because that book, I was on the wrong side of it. She picked the Bible up and handed it back to me. And I remember telling my dad, I'm not going to church no more. You've heard my testimony. I said, Dad, I'm not going to church anymore. He said, oh, that's amazing. Really? He said, you're living this house. If you're living this house, you're going to church. I'm not going to give the whole testimony. But I remember this. I remember telling my dad, who does that preacher think he is? And my dad said, son, your problem's not with a preacher. You're talking about just simple wisdom. He said, your problem's not with a preacher. Your problem's with God. The preacher's only telling you what the Bible and God said in his word. And I remember how it smote my heart. And I left going to my room going, my dad's right. My problem is not with the preacher. My problem's with God. The preacher's the only one I can take it out on because I can't get a hold of God. It's the preacher. And here was the road to me getting saved. I remember leaving, and I remember going to my room, and I told the Lord, just talking like I would be talking to you. I said, okay, Lord. For now, when I'm at church, when I open that Bible, and if it's in the Bible, I'll believe it. I'll believe it. If it's in the Bible and I see it, I'll agree with it. I'm going to tell you that it wasn't weeks later I got saved. You want to know why I declared that I believe the book? I'll believe the Bible. You want to know why, dear sinner friend? Listen to me. Oh, we talked about the love of God this morning. The Lord loves you. It's going to be sad for you to die and go to hell because you won't believe God's word. Caught up in your own thinking, caught up in your own reasoning, caught up in your own intellect. You worship how smart you are. You worship how educated you are. You worship because you think we're poor, deceived people, but you think we evolved. We weren't created. You think it just all happened, and you have different ideas of, you know, there's all kind of theories of different kinds of evolutions out there. You know, and some people have the idea, I believe there's a God. I don't believe Jesus created it all. I believe God just kind of took it all and went woof and threw it out there and turned it loose and stepped back and it just kind of did its own thing and here we are. They believe that. That's what they believe. And so I believe God just kind of set it in order and turned it loose. I don't know about you. If perfection comes that way, I would sure love that ability as a believer. I'd back my trailer up. I'd back up 100 miles an hour, slam on brakes, and let all the lumber fly out and just watch it build a house. Wouldn't that be a blessing? Man's reasoning makes him believe things that's not even logical. There's no science can support it, but they call it science. You want to know why? It's science falsely so called, is what Paul said. Falsely so called. And so, you know, they began to want to find Paul. I'm not going to read the rest of these verses, you know, here in just a second. We'll jump down to verse 10. But their idea was they wanted to persecute Paul and those that have gotten saved because they said these that have, verse 6, that have turned the world upside down have come hither also. What a great testimony that you've turned the world upside down. And so in verse 10, the Bible says, the brethren immediately, they sent Paul away because they were seeking to kill Paul and Silas. They sent him away by night unto Berea. So now they come to Berea and coming thither went into the synagogue of the Jews. Look at verse 11. These were more noble than those in Thessalonica. Now, something is going to make these Berean Jews that are not saved more noble than the Jews in the synagogue in Thessalonica. Something gave them more nobility. What was more noble about them in Berea than Thessalonica? Look at this. That they received the word, talking about the word of God, the Bible. They received the word with all readiness of mind. They were ready to listen. They're ready to reason. They're ready to see what the scripture said. Now understand, we didn't have all the New Testament. Paul is preaching to them about Christ from an Old Testament. That's what the scriptures are, the Old Testament. Certainly Isaiah 53 and Psalm 22 and all these other passages. So the Bible said
that they had a readiness of

0: not mind, and here, this is important. Say this with me. Searched the scriptures, say it, daily, whether those things were so. You know what was more noble about them in Berea? Is they got a Bible for themselves. They said, I see what Paul's telling us from the scripture. And I'm going to get a Bible and I'm going to read it and see if he's right. And they read it and they searched and they searched and they read. And every day they picked it up and said, I want to know the truth. Do you want to know the truth? Listen, do you want to know the truth about eternity, creation, salvation, heaven, hell? Do you really want to know what the truth is all about that, that the world's trying to figure it out and they don't know? They have no idea. Listen to me. You can know future prophetic events that are going to happen. And they're going to happen just like the book says it's going to happen. You know what they did? They searched the scripture. Here's what I want to tell you this morning. Dear friend, if you just believe there's a God but you don't believe in Christ, you're not saved, you're not a Christian, you're not sure, I'm going to tell you what you need to do. You need to get you a Bible. And you start reading it for yourself. I can't tell you how many people over the ages have decided, I'm going to read a Bible because I want to argue with those Christians. I want to read a Bible because I want to have some ammunition against them. And they get to reading this thing, God, because it's quick and powerful, discerns the thought intents of their heart. They get to reading this thing. They get over there in them Gospels. They get over to John, and John has proved to them who the Son of God is. And I'm going to tell you, before they get through Acts and Romans, most of the time them people get saved. Amen. Reading the Bible, they come to know the Lord. This is the most precious book that's ever been written. If you have hope of eternity, it's found right here. David said, thy word is very pure. Therefore, because it's so pure, thy servant loveth it. I don't believe you can love the Lord without loving the word of the Lord. I'm going to tell you, we need to get back to some people that love the Bible, believe the Bible, cherish the Bible, stand on the Bible. I'm going to tell you, this book is powerful even when it's closed. It is powerful when it's closed. You say, what do you mean? I've told you the story. On mission trips, anybody ever been to Miami Airport, International Airport? Some weird people in Miami Airport. All flavors. And we would be on a mission trip, and we'd come up to a food line, little food courts and stuff. We'd come up to a food line, order something, you just walk up holding your Bible. It's amazing. It's like the Red Sea. It just will part. I've literally been walking down through the terminal, walking, carrying a Bible, and people coming the other way go, I'm not exaggerating. I'm telling you the truth before God. Just get out of the way just because a Bible. Isn't it amazing how scared they are of the Bible? First time I took Brother Clarence street preaching. Brother Clarence had testified to this. We was on the street. First time I went street preaching, we got there about an hour early. I said, let's get there early and walk around, pass out tracks, start passing out tracks. And this woman wanted to argue. Her and a man wanted to argue. And I had the Bible. And here's what I did. I opened it up. I said, well, let's see what the Bible says. They went crazy. They literally started pushing away, running away, got on the other side of the car. And you know, my spirit, I'm like, you know. I felt like, kind of, I'm like, man, you don't like this? You know, let me run you all over the road. That's the carnal side of me, amen. But anyway, it's no book like the Bible. It's hated. In Bible colleges today, they won't let you teach the Bible. In not Bible colleges, but in secular colleges today. But you know what's amazing? They certainly attack the Bible. You can send your kid to USC. You know what they'll have? They'll have professors at USC that bring up the Bible and try to tear the Bible down and the truth of the Bible and tear God down, tear everything that they tell. Oh, we can't talk about religion. Can't talk about the Bible in here. No, you can talk about it only one way, against it, but not for it. And so Paul is alleging that Jesus is the Christ. And when Paul goes to Berea, they search the scripture. Let me encourage you, search the scripture. They did it daily to see whether these things were so. In other words, see if what I'm telling you as a preacher is right. Is it in the Bible? And so You can find that honorable women, which were Greeks, they believed. Verse 12, therefore many of them believed. Also of honorable women, which were Greeks. And I love this, and of men, say it, not a few. Paul was preaching at Thessalonica, a bunch of women got saved. Paul's preaching in Berea, and a bunch of men got saved. Not a few, but many. So he's preaching the word of God. And as he's preaching in Berea, the people get stirred up. People come from Thessalonica wanting to kill Paul again, try to find him. Paul goes to Athens. They conduct him to Athens. Timothy and Silas are left behind there in Berea. When Paul gets to Athens in verse 16, while Paul was waiting for them, because he sent word, verse 15, for Timothy and Silas to come to him with all speed. You know what that means? That means, boys, get here as quick as you can. Hurry up and get here. So Paul, he waited for them in Athens, and a spirit was stirred in him when he saw the city wholly given to idolatry. Therefore disputed he in the synagogue with the Jews. When he disputed in the synagogue, what do you think he used as his basis of disputing and arguing with them about what the truth is? What do you think he used? The word of God, the scripture. And so the Bible says that, and he did that with devout persons in the market daily with them that met with him. So there's several that wanted to meet with him and discuss these things. Look at verse 18. Then certain philosophers. That is the problem of our day, people through their philosophy. What philosophers are, they're people who love their own intellect. They love their own reasoning, their own logic and science. And it is their philosophy about how they have taken certain things they've studied in life, and it's their philosophy on who God is. So there's these philosophers, and there's two groups of these philosophers. It's the Epicureans and of the Stoics. They encountered him. That means they contended with him. They came and confronted him. They encountered him, and some said, what will this babbler say? Other some, he seemeth to be a setter forth of strange gods because he preached unto them Jesus and the resurrection. Now, these two group of people of different, it is different beliefs of two different philosophies from these two different groups. Now, who are the Epicureans? The Epicureans is a group of philosophers that they teach that, you know, God created us with senses. God created us with emotion. God created, you know, smell and touch and hearing and feeling, you know, these things and seeing. And through all of this, that God must want us to indulge in sensual pleasures. God wants us to enjoy all we can get out of this life because God created us with these senses. Therefore, the philosophy is get all you can get and enjoy all the world that you can enjoy, and especially comes to luxurious taste and habits and sensualities, and it also especially deals with eating and drinking. In other words, God gave us our taste buds, so man, let's just eat, drink, and be merry for tomorrow we die. God put us here, and he made us this way. We have all these passions. Let's get all of the world we can get and enjoy it because that's all we're going to have. That is one of the philosophies of the Epicureans. Go study it for yourself. See if I'm right. And then you have the Stoics. There's a whole, you're talking about being on two different ends of the spectrum here. You know what the Stoics were? The Stoics were those that it was a school of philosophy founded by Zeno. He taught that people should be free from passions. They should be unmoved by any joy, unmoved by any grief, that they should not be controlled by joy, excitement, grief, or senses, or any kind of sorrow. In other words, they're like how some people sit in church. See if you can get me off of my blessed assurance and do anything. See if you can move me, preacher. Stoic. That's where we get the word they're stoic from. So they teach the other philosophy that God, even though we're that way, we're sinners, and God wants us not to be moved. I shouldn't have any joy. I shouldn't have any grief. I shouldn't have, no matter what happens, I'm just there. Stoic. You can see the world is on two opposite ends of the spectrum when it comes to about God. When you're left to philosophy, you'll go to extremes both ways. Philosophy allow you to do whatever, however you want to be, However you think it ought to be, that's how it is. So let's eat, drink, and for tomorrow we die. So you have, and you know what they said? They said, look, what in the world is this babbler? What is this babbler going to say to us? And you know what that means when they talk about this babbler? Here's what they're saying. They're saying, you know, Paul, you're not as smart as we are. You're just mumbling a bunch of words. You're uneducated. I've been to college. I've been to the finest colleges that money can buy. I've been educated. I have read all the philosophies of the world, and through all of it, I have studied, and I'm a man of logic and skill and intellect, and you're just a poor little soul. You're just babbling. That's what their thought process was. You know, let me say this thing. This thing about truth has nothing to do with your education. The Bible says that when they saw John, and the apostle, was it James? James and John? That they were ignorant and unlearned men. They said, these guys have never been to our finest colleges. These guys that are preaching are ignorant and unlearned when it comes to so-called the worldly education. But here's what they said. They took notice of them, that they had been with Jesus. You know what we need? We just need a bunch of people. I'm not saying be ignorant. Education should push you to God. If your education's pushing you away from God, you got some bad education. But you know what they said about James and John? These guys, it's one thing we can tell about them, they haven't been to our finest colleges, but they sure been with Jesus. You know what we need? We need some people that's been with Jesus, because he's going to steer you in the right way. College ain't going to steer you in the right way. There have been a lot of young Christians go to college and leave all messed up. And so Paul ends up here contending with the philosophies of and I'm going to tell you, when he contended with them and they encountered him, certainly he opened a Bible and been to combat their thinking with a scripture. And the Bible said that Paul, he seemed to be a setter forth of strange gods. Here's why. Because he preached unto them Jesus, Jesus Christ, Jesus, Jesus, Jesus, the sweetest name I know. Can I tell you, it's all about the Lord Jesus. No man comes to the Father but by me. There's some people don't mind talking about God. They just don't want Jesus in the equation. It's all about the Lord Jesus. He's the way, the truth, and the life. You don't get to God and sidestep. You can't sidestep Jesus. You can't go around him. You can't go over him. You can't push him to the side and get to God. You cannot get to God without coming through Christ. So what did he do? He preached about Jesus, then the resurrection. And in preaching the resurrection, he preaches about the cross, preaches about Calvary, preached because he died for our sins, wounded for our transgressions, bruised for our iniquities, and the chastisement of our peace was upon him. And by his stripes, we could be healed, what? From our sin. If he's preaching the resurrection, then he had to preach his death, and he preached the cross. Thank God for the power of the cross. And he preached a risen Savior. And as he did, they took him and brought him unto Areopagus, and saying, may we know what this new doctrine whereof thou speakest is, for thou bringest certain strange things to our ears, and we know therefore what these things mean. I'm going to be honest with you, the gospel is strange to my ears when I first heard it. Or the things that God said about me, well, that was strange to my ears, because I never thought that about me. Never thought myself being a sinner worthy of hell, rejecting the truth, but it was strange to my ears. And the Bible says, for all the Athenians and strangers which were present spent their time in nothing else but either to tell or to hear some new thing. So all they want to do is just tell and hear some. It's not about opening a book and proving anything. Let me just tell you what I think. And they begin to form their beliefs off of that. That's why Paul said, you're too superstitious. Because superstition, something you'll find out about superstition, it's a belief. Superstition is a belief, listen to this, without evidence. It's a belief without evidence. It is an irrational fear of what is unknown and mysterious. Therefore, you dream up in your mind what you think about it. It is blindly accepting a belief and a notion with no proof. Superstitious. Now, that's why we use the word superstitious. You know, you're just superstitious. It took me forever, as a builder on a job site to have a, 24-foot ladder up next to a building, and I'm working, and I mean, here's the building, and there's a ladder coming down off the building. I'm working, and I go, oh, my, that's a ladder. Anybody ever done that? I'm not walking under that ladder. Why not? Bad stuff's going to happen. And walk around the ladder. That's crazy. That's superstition. Walking under a ladder. So you know what I'd do? I'd do it just to defy my own. I'm going under it. And the first few times, like, oh, if you break a mirror. Oh, don't open an umbrella in the house. A black cat. Ah! Crazy stuff. I was in the islands, and I was sweeping. There was a guy named Fred X. Some of y'all knew Fred X. I was sweeping in the floor, and he's sitting down in a chair, and I'm sweeping by, and I said, hey, move your feet. And I put the broom across his feet. He jumped up. Oh, I mean, he went crazy, grabbed the broom, spit on his feet, spit on the broom. He had to wipe the curse away. I said, what are you doing? You don't know what you just did to me. I'm like, that is superstition. Some of y'all have a Lucky's rabbit foot on your keychain when you rub it. Here's crazy stuff. Absolutely insane. No truth, no basis for it. Just blindly believe it and accept it. Some of y'all, your right hand itches. You're not about to scratch it because, you know, you're going to spend money. My left hand itches. Oh, praise God, I'm going to get some money. Superstitions. Some of y'all could talk about more. There's so many of them. There's no truth to it. And people go through life about all these things. Don't open an umbrella in the house. You know, 7 years of bad luck, breaking a mirror and all. And you get your super glue out and try to put it all back together. People live by that stuff. They put their lucky shirt on and their lucky hat on and, you know, all these things, that's going to make me win if I wear my lucky hat. We would play baseball. We call it a rally cap. We'd turn our hats inside outward and put it on our head, and we're going to win. That doesn't make you a good ball player. Paul said, you know what Paul looked at all their stuff? He said, y'all are too superstitious. Too superstitious. Your beliefs in life are not founded on truth and based on truth. Let me tell you what the truth is. You say you believe a God, but to you, you look at he's unknown because you have no way of knowing him. Let me tell you, if you want to know God, get a Bible. Get in the Bible. That's how you're going to know who God is. If you don't have a Bible, you ought to make much of a Bible. Get a Bible. Start reading it every day. Put it in your life and start reading it. So we pass by. So he's there, and they're too superstitious. For as I passed by and beheld your devotions, I found an altar, this inscription, to the unknown God, whom therefore ye ignorantly worship, him declare I unto you. Here's what he said. Now here's how he's going to tell them who God, who Christ is. And he's talking about Jesus through the whole text and the resurrection. God that made the world. So let me tell you about who God is. He's the one who made everything. He made it all. He's trying to correct their thinking about creation. And a man's got to get his mind right about creation or he'll be wrong. He said, God made the world and all things therein. Everything we see has been made by the hand of God. Seeing that he is Lord of heaven and earth. He's not just that dwell among men. He's the Lord of earth. He's the Lord of all heaven. He's not bound by space nor time. Of heaven and earth, dwelling not in temples made with hands. In other words, there's no place we can go on earth. And here's where, you know, God is only here. Because we put God, they build temples and they put gods made of their hands. They put their God inside of a little temple and they got their God contained there. He's the Lord of heaven and earth. Neither is worship with men's hands as though he needed anything. He's the all-sufficient God. Seeing that he giveth to all life, breath, and all things. The reason you are alive is God gave you life. You're borrowing his air this morning. He gave you breath. Be real careful before you take it and curse his name with it. He didn't only give you life, what a gift life is. He created you, formed you, fashioned you in your mother's womb. You've been fearfully and wonderfully made in the image of Almighty God in his own image. He fashioned you, he formed you. He knew you before he made you and formed you in your mother's womb. Not only did he give you life, he gave you breath. thank the Lord for breath. You say, breath, let somebody try to suffocate you and see how much you want it. Life and breath. Not only that, he gave us what? All things. All the blessings of life came from the hand of God. All of the blessings in your life, dear friend, if you're an unbeliever, I want you to know that God's been good to you. He's given you all these things freely to enjoy.
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1: 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We hope and pray the message is a blessing to you. Let's tune into the service already in session. May the Lord bless you.

Amen. Good morning, church. Good morning. Good to see y'all here. It's a great way to start out a service. Amen. Good song selection, Jake. We're proud of you, buddy. That's good, man. Hallelujah. Thank God he lives this morning. Amen. We can face tomorrow. Amen. As I said, in the 10 o'clock hour, our pastor is gone. So I'm sorry if you showed up expecting to see him and hear him. So we apologize, but him and my mother are away on their 33rd wedding anniversary on an Alaskan cruise. So we ask that the Lord, that you would pray that the Lord would keep them safe, and please, please, please bring them back home safely. Amen. And but thank you for being faithful to the house of God. Thank you for being here today. We covered your prayers, all that's going on. It's a team effort up here. Amen. Trying to make everything happen and trying to be obedient to the Spirit of the Lord. So if you did not hear the 10 o'clock service, what a blessing. Brother Patrick absolutely knocked it out of the park, and so thrilled to hear the Word of God this morning. And thank God for the law, and thank God that we have the Spirit of God to overcome this flesh. Amen, as he preached. So go back and listen to it if you missed it. A couple of quick announcements this morning. We'll get into the service. If you look in your bulletin, down at the bottom on the right-hand side, the bulletin says the senior potluck is on the 19th. That is incorrect. It's on the 17th. So all you seniors, make sure you get your pen and your paper out right now and correct it to the 17th of July, not the 19th, okay? Also, we have our teen camp July 23rd through 25th coming up in 3 weeks. I hope that everybody will bathe that in prayer, that the Lord will do a great work in our young people, that it won't just be, hey, babysitting for 3 days, okay? That the Lord will meet with our young people and do a great work. But we have a sign-up sheet out in the main foyer. If you will sign your name, I want a parental's name and phone number, and I need your T-shirt size. So those three things, your name, a parent's phone number. I'm probably going to need a parent's phone number some point that week. Somebody's going to do something, okay? So I need a parent phone number, and I also need your T-shirt size, okay? So those two things. And if you'll remember those, that would be great, okay? Let's go to the Lord in prayer. Ask him for his presence this morning, for his power in the service. Lord, we come before you, a humble people, thankful for your goodness, thankful for your provision in our lives, that you hear us when we pray, that we are not serving a dead God or a deaf God, but that, Lord, you hear us when we pray. And we are so thankful for that this morning. You see, Lord, that your people have come to your house expecting to hear from God. And, Lord, a lot of people coming in here carrying burdens, needing encouragement. Lord, some of us needing rebuke. I pray that the Spirit of God would have free course today, that we would be responsive to the song service and the preaching. And, Lord, that all that we do today would bring you honor and glory. Be with our pastor and pastor's wife as they're away. Please keep them safe and bring them home safely to us. And, Lord, we'll thank you and praise you for all that you do. In Jesus' name we pray. Amen. Y'all pray for the choir as we sing this morning. We are without a piano player. So y'all pray for us. Amen. And I do not have my...

0: Praise the Lord, church. You may stand to your feet this morning. Thank God for the choir singing. Y'all have no idea how nerve-wracking that is to get up here and sing a cappella without our piano player. So if nothing else, that made you appreciate Miss Jenna even more. Hallelujah. And don't blame the choir. I started them out in the wrong key on the first song, so that was my fault, okay? But thank God that we love him because he first loved us. Amen.
1: Amen. 452. Standing as we sing My Savior's Love. Amen.

0: God's people said.
1: Amen.
0: Amen. All right, 228, my faith has found a resting place. 228.

Amen. 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Anybody got a word of testimony about maybe God on the mountain was still God in the valley for you? Man, anybody got a word of testimony this morning? You feel like you need to say something? If not, I will preach, but I figured I'd ask. Amen. I'm thankful that He was God. Amen. In my valley, no matter where I'm at, thankful He is God. Amen. I hope that song spoke to you this morning. All right, y'all, it's time for preaching. Go ahead, Brother Eddie. Go ahead, you got me.

0: clone. I broke it. And I figured that if I did that for a while, maybe he will realize what he did was wrong. And a couple years ago, I figured that was enough. And I reconnected with him and had fellowship with him. And on the third, he passed away. And his wife told me that when I called him and said, okay, I'm ready to receive you again, she said he just cried like a baby. And I just thank God that I didn't let that carry on with him.
1: Amen. Amen, brother.
0: Because if it had, it would have killed me.
1: Sure.
0: My brother just now dying.
1: Amen.
0: I would just like to say to anyone else here who's maybe not so much as holding a grudge,
1: sure,
0: that has separated itself from a family member for whatever reason or from a friend, I would like to encourage you to just go back to them, give them a chance, and don't let something happen that you'll regret for the rest of your life.
1: Amen.
0: Pray the Lord that I made that
1: decision. Amen, Brother Eddie. Thank God He is the God of restoration. Amen. Praise His holy name. Anybody else, real quick? Don't want to prolong the service. All right, y'all. 1 Samuel chapter number 3 in your Bibles this morning. Once again, I am sorry if you came expecting to hear our pastor. Again, I apologize, but this is what I've been tasked with this morning, so I'm going to do the best I can. Amen. With the help of the Lord. Like I said, if you miss Brother Patrick, man, you missed a blessing. That is the second time ever I've got to hear him preach in person. Most of the time, 10 a.m., I'm down with teen class. That man has got it, don't he? I'm telling you what. He's just good. The Lord touched him this morning. It was a blessing to my heart. And I hope you'll go back and listen to it. All right, 1 Samuel, I said chapter 3. You can go ahead and turn to chapter 2. I apologize, chapter 2. We're going to look at a verse there first. But let's open a word of prayer. Then we'll get right into the scriptures, and we'll get out of here on time, Lord willing. All right, let's pray. Lord, thank you for your goodness in our lives. Lord, thank you for the time that we have had together this morning. Lord, thank you for meeting with us. I pray that this morning you would endow me with your power. Lord, I cannot do this on my own. I'm nothing without you, and I need your spirit. I need your help to preach what you have placed on my heart. I pray that it would be done in the right spirit and that you would get all the honor and glory from this. I do pray that it would be edifying to the church. May it be an encouragement, Lord, and also, Lord, maybe a wake-up call to all of us. And I pray that we would, Lord, leave here changed, not because of what I say, but because of your word. I pray that you would be with our pastor again while he's away, keep him safe, and bring them home safely to us. Again, bless the rest of the service, Lord. May you take over. Lord, set me aside. And I pray that you would, Lord, just speak through me. In Jesus' name we pray. Amen. How many of y'all have ever heard the phrase or statement said, well, God is not speaking to me like he used to? Or the phrase we hear people say, God is not speaking or moving like he did back then. What about you? I've heard Christians of, we'll just say a little bit older than me, they like to talk about how God moved in the past and how God spoke in the past and great things that he did in the past. Well, I want to present this morning that he can still do it now. And I'm thankful the God of the past is still the God of today, and he's still the God of the future, amen, and that he can speak to us today. So one question is, Brother Patrick said he had his message on his mind for a while. I've had this message burning on my heart for a couple months now before I even knew I was preaching, but I've been asking myself this question: am I hearing God when he speaks to me? Am I listening for the voice of God? I don't know about y'all, but Scott Williamson trying to lead his family and trying to be all that he can be for Christ, I need to hear the voice of God in my life. I need the leading of the Holy Ghost. I need God speaking to me. And if I'm going to make it and I'm going to run my race, as Paul says, and finish well, it will be because I'm listening for the voice of God. And so this morning, I want to just, as this question's been on my mind, am I hearing the voice of God when he speaks? I want to try to preach this thought this morning on hearing God's voice, hearing God's voice. John chapter 10, the first verse that came to my mind as I proposed this question to myself and as I began to study was John chapter 10, verse 27. You've heard this verse, very famous verse. A lot of preaching is done from this verse, but I want to read it to you. My sheep hear my voice, And I know them, and they follow me. I've told this example before, read it in a book. There's also videos. You can look it up. But sheep know the shepherd's voice. And you will see, I've seen videos of it, where there will be hundreds of sheep together, maybe thousands of sheep from separate herds, and they will all be together, multiple shepherds. And that shepherd will make a distinct whistle or call or word or phrase, or some of them sing a song. And you will watch as that shepherd says it's time to go, and he makes whatever that thing is that him and his sheep have together. You will start to watch 2 sheep from here, 10 sheep from here. They will all start to separate and come out of the flock, come out of the herd to follow their shepherd. And so that is only going to happen if the sheep are listening for the shepherd. I'm telling you, there's nothing worse than having a sheep that is deaf and cannot hear the shepherd, right? Or has stuff going on in their lives, as we apply it to us this morning, as we're not listening for the shepherd's voice and the shepherd's making the call, or he's speaking to us and we are not following him as he calls. And so God help us this morning that we hear his voice, okay? And we want to look at an example in the scripture in 1 Samuel, a man named Samuel. I want to give you a quick, by way of introduction, overview of the book of 1 and 2 Samuel, and then Samuel chapter 1 and chapter 2, and then we'll predominantly be in chapter 3, okay? So the overview of the book of Samuel. Samuel was one of the most significant leaders in the Old Testament, serving as prophet, judge, priestly leader, and the one who God used to anoint Israel's first 2 kings. The man is a legend, okay? I mean, he is a spiritual giant. God used this man to accomplish great things for the nation of Israel and used him tremendously. If we look at the whole historical setting of 1 Samuel and 2 Samuel, the events occurred around 1100 to 970 BC, immediately after the time of Judges, which is in your Bible, the book before 1 and 2 Samuel. And the Israelites, I want to tell you the state of the nation of Israel and where they were when Samuel comes on the scene. Every man, the book of Judges, chapter 17, verse 6, and chapter 21, verse 25 say, every man did that which was right in his own eyes. Sounds a lot like today. Can I get a witness? I mean, it sounds like our day. The priesthood had become corrupt. Now, thank God we don't have this here. God has blessed our church, and we have a pastor who lives right and preaches the book and does his best to follow God. Amen? But would you not say that the predominant way of America today in 2026, we just celebrated 250 years in our country, that the priesthood has become corrupt, that the pastor standing in pulpits and the average church nowadays have become corrupt. So we see a lot of similarities at where we are, as well as the children of Israel during this time. The nation was surrounded by enemies, especially the Philistines at this time. Israel desired to be like all the nations by having a human king. So we see that Israel during this time is spiritually depraved. It is not a good time. It is a tough time in Israel, and God is not speaking, as we will see in 1 Samuel chapter number 3. But we see that God raises up a man, a prophet by the name of Samuel, who judges his people, anoints kings, removes kings, and establishes the royal line through David, the line that ultimately points to Jesus Christ. So we see that God does amazing work in the nation of Israel during this time through Samuel. So now I want to shift here to chapter 1 and chapter 2 leading up to chapter number 3. In chapter 1, we see a family. We see a husband named Elkanah and his wife Hannah, and he has another wife named Peninnah. Okay? And this man is a faithful man. Elkanah goes up every year to worship at the tabernacle, at the temple, and to burn sacrifices, and takes his family to worship God. And there is a woman here named Hannah. In chapter 1, verse 1 through 8, we see Hannah, the mother here, cannot have children, and she has a burden. May I say that I can't think of a greater burden to bear in this life than that. And so as we read in chapter 1, verse 1 through 8, the burden she has, just the weight, the absolute sorrow this woman has. And the man's other wife, Peninnah, is constantly just torturing her, saying things, poking at her, saying these awful things to her. And Hannah is just simply, I mean, tore out the frame. And she goes in chapter 1, verse 9 through 18 to the temple, and she starts to pray. And that is where Eli sees her and says, this woman must be drunk. because she couldn't talk. She was slurring her speech. She's praying before God. She's broken. And I'm thankful that, as the Bible said, the Holy Ghost speaks in a language of groans that can't be uttered. I'm thankful that there are times in our lives where we are so broken before the Lord that we can't even speak words, that God understands what you're saying. Amen. I don't know about y'all. I've not had a lot. I haven't had near as many as y'all have. But I've had a few times in my life where I've come before God on my hands and knees and I couldn't speak because I was so broken over a situation or something in my life had tore me out the frame and I didn't even know what to say. I didn't even know how to pray. I'm thankful that God sees my heart. Amen. And that what I was able to communicate with the Lord even though I wasn't able to speak. Amen. And so we see that Hannah is praying here and God hears her prayer. And thank God, 1 Samuel chapter 19 or chapter 1 verse 19 and 20 is Samuel's birth. Amen. She has a son. And Samuel's name literally means heard of God, asked of God. And so every time Hannah said his name, Samuel, she said, God heard me. God gave me what I asked for. And thank God that he answers prayer. Amen. Praise his holy name. And then we see that Hannah, in chapter 1, verse 21 through 28, she keeps her promise. I don't know about y'all, I think this might be one of the greatest acts of faith in the Bible. A woman who said, I'm going to lend my son to the Lord. I'm going to give him to God. I vow, Lord, if you will give me a child, that I will give him to God. And then she followed through with it. That is great faith. Could you mothers imagine weaning your child some people say 3 to 4 years old, Samuel was, and then going and dropping him off somewhere and giving him to God. I'm about y'all, that would be tough. And so, man, what a faith that Hannah had. So let's go to chapter 2 very quickly. I want to read chapter 2. Let's look at verse 1. So this is where she is lent him to the Lord in verse 28 of chapter 1. As long as he liveth, he shall be lent to the Lord, and he worshiped the Lord there, talking about Samuel. And then in verse 1, I want y'all to listen to Hannah. This is what some people say Hannah's prayer, or some people refer to this as Hannah's song. And listen to this. And Hannah prayed and said, my heart rejoiceth in the Lord. My horn is exalted in the Lord. My mouth is enlarged over my enemies. Because I rejoice in thy salvation, there is none holy as the Lord. There is none beside thee. Neither is there any rock like our God. I don't know about y'all. This is sounding an awful lot like the psalmist David. Y'all picking up on that? Verse 4, the bows of the mighty men are broken, and they that stumbled are girded with strength. Verse 5, they that were full have hired out themselves for bread, and they that were hungry ceased, so that the barren have borne 7, and she that hath many children is waxed feeble. The Lord killeth and maketh alive. He bringeth down to the grave and bringeth up. The Lord maketh poor. He maketh rich. He bringeth low and lifteth up. Verse 8, he raiseth up the poor and out of the dust and lifteth up the beggar from the dunghill to set them among princes and to make them inherit the throne of glory. For the pillars of the earth are the Lord's, and he has set the world upon them. Verse 9, he will keep the feet of his saints, and the wicked shall be silent in darkness. For by strength shall no man prevail. The adversaries of the Lord shall be broken to pieces. Out of heaven shall be thunder upon them. The Lord shall judge the ends of the earth, and he shall give strength unto the king and exalt the horn of his anointed. She is giving praise to God through this, y'all. She is just lifting up the Lord. Now, in verse 28 of chapter 1, now this is supposition, y'all. I don't know if this is fact, but Dad gets away with it, so I'm going to try it, okay? This is supposition. Verse 28 of chapter 1, the child is there, and he is worshiping God, correct? And then we look at verse 11 of chapter 2. After Hannah's prayer or Hannah's song, it says, and Elkanah went to Ramah to his house, and the child ministered unto the Lord before Eli the priest. So we see that after this prayer, Hannah and Elkanah head back to the house in Ramah. It just might be that Samuel got to hear his mother pray that. Samuel got to hear the voice of his mother pray. And may I say, as we apply that to us this morning, mamas and daddies, I believe your children should hear you worship God. Amen. Amen. That your children should hear you pray. If this thing of being a Christian is constantly a secret and it's constantly something we keep in our little closet and we just bring out on Sunday and then possibly on Tuesday night prayer meeting once a year and then maybe every once in a while on Wednesday night we bring it out. No, your children should see this lived every day. Amen. And when God answers prayer like he did for Hannah, that we praise him just like Hannah did. You know what Hannah's saying? He has all power. He can lift up whoever he wants to. He can put down whoever he wants to. And she is letting her son know that God answered this prayer and God has all power. What about y'all? I'm thankful for that this morning. Amen. That we serve a God that has all power. And so we see there that Hannah and Elkanah go back home. And then look at verse 12. I wanted you to see the contrast, okay? The contrast here, verse 12. Now the sons of Eli. Eli is the high priest, the anointed of God, the man who's over the tabernacle and the temple. Look at this. The sons of Eli were sons of Belial. They knew not the Lord. That word Belial there means worthlessness, wickedness, lawlessness, without profit. It comes from two Hebrew roots that together convey the idea of being good for nothing or utterly corrupt. What are we seeing here? And we're going somewhere else, but this is just a side note. This is free, okay? We see that parents make the difference in their kids' lives. And man, this convicted me, y'all. This convicted me because I've got a long way to go, and I'm in the middle of this. This is not me preaching as our pastor can from 20-something years on the other side. I'm in the middle of it. This is for me. Parents make the difference. You had a young man, Samuel, who saw his faithful father who worshiped God every year, right? Did what he was supposed to do. His mother who made a vow, and God answered prayer. And then we see her follow through that vow, be faithful, and then praise God and worship. And that's what he sees. And we see what Samuel is going to, that's all going to set up for God speaking to Samuel. But then we see a man who was in the temple every day, the high priest of God, whose sons were wicked. What do we see from that? Mamas and daddies, I believe you should have kids around church. I plan on having mine here every service. They're going to be here more than every service. They're here. I feel like sometimes we just take our free time and come here. Okay? But that's the way it should be. Amen? But you can't expect that to be all there is for your kids and them turn out. The Bible says train up a child in the way it should go, does it not? And so if we're going to have our kids turn out for Christ, it's going to be more than just being in the temple. Okay? It's got to be an everyday thing. Our kids have got to see us just as Samuel saw Hannah. Amen? It's truth. Amen? I know it's not easy, but it's truth. Okay? And this is real deep. Okay? Without Elkanah and Hannah, there is no Samuel. And I don't mean physically. Okay? We get that. But I'm talking spiritually. If Elkanah is not worshiping God as he should, if Hannah's not praying, if she's not going to the Lord with her burdens, if God's not answering, if she's not vowing vows and being faithful and following through what she told God, Samuel does not get on the scene in chapter 3. And nothing for the children of Israel happens through this man because his parents weren't faithful, because his parents weren't obedient. So, side note this morning is an introduction leading up to the message. May God help us as parents. Grandparents, you're not out of this. Amen. God still expects you to be what you're supposed to be. So God help us to carry on for the honor and glory of God. Amen. And to pass it on down to our kids. Amen. So thank God for a worshiping father, a praying mother, a vowing mother, a faithful mother. Amen. Now we come to 1 Samuel chapter number 3, where we want to get into the message, okay? And we've got to hurry. 1 Samuel chapter number 3. Hearing God's voice. Let's look at it. Verse 1. And the child Samuel ministered unto the Lord before Eli, and the word of the Lord was precious in those days. There was no open vision. May I say that we're in the same spot. God does not come speaking to you in visions. If he does, don't tell me, okay? How many of y'all have heard people, Jesus showed up in my bed? Man, I've seen, we understand, according to Scripture, what we believe. God bears us out in the Word of God that God is no longer speaking visions. Well, he wasn't during this time. And what is the second part of the verse says, and the Word of the Lord was precious in those days. May I say that this is precious. Amen. Should be precious to us. Amen. But I want to look at the beginning of the verse. And the child Samuel ministered unto the Lord. Now, as we apply that to us this morning, once again, parents, we should have our kids in the place to where God can speak to them. Amen. They should be around the tabernacle. They should be around the temple. They should be in the right place. We should have them there, our families there, that God speak to us when we come to this place. Amen. But I see that Samuel ministered to the Lord long before God ever spoke to him. Long before God ever showed up to Samuel, Samuel is ministering. And you can say, yes, Samuel was taken there by his parents. He had to, whatever. I'm applying it to us this morning that I don't know about y'all, but I have seen a lot of Christians waste their Christian life away waiting on God to come with some magical manifestation or revelation in their life, and they're not ministering as God has called them to. I don't know, I've been guilty of it sometimes. We want some special word from God in a service, and God just make it emotional and all that before we want to do something for God. No, Samuel was ministering long before God ever spoke to him. And may we this morning remember that God has called us to do some things. What does 1 John say? The book of 1 John chapter 3, verse 14, this verse came to mind. We know that we have passed from death unto life because we what? Love the who? Love the brethren. Let's all start at square one this morning. It won't take us 2 seconds looking around the church to realize we probably all aren't loving each other like we should. I don't know about y'all, sometimes I have a hard time treating others better than myself, esteeming others better than myself, loving everybody like I'm supposed to. So before we get all caught up in this revelation and manifestation from God speaking, thundering from the heavens, amen, that we get back to doing what he's already told us to do, square one this morning, all starting at square one, that we start loving the brethren like we're supposed to, amen? And so we see that Samuel was already ministering. Look at verse number 2. And it came to pass at that time when Eli was laid down in his place and his eyes began to wax dim, that he could not see. So he's going to sleep. Look at verse 3. And ere the lamp of God went out in the temple of the Lord, where the ark of God was, and Samuel was laid down. Look over at Exodus chapter 27 real quick. Exodus chapter 27. I want to read to you what God commanded Moses to tell the children of Israel and Aaron and the high priest about this lamp of God. Okay, look at chapter 27 of Exodus. Look at verse number 20. And thou shalt command the children of Israel that they bring thee pure oil, olive beaten for the light, to cause the lamp to burn when? Always. In the tabernacle of the congregation without the veil, which is before the testimony, Aaron and his son shall order it from the evening to the morning before the Lord. It shall be a statue forever unto their generations on behalf of the children of Israel. And so we see that Eli here. Let the lamp of God go out. What a sad day. So we come to this setting, and we see it is a dark place. It is physically dark. Eli's sleeping when he's supposed to be, as God commanded that the lamp burn always, that they man it from the evening until the morning. You can read more about it and do more study on that. But Eli let the lamp of God go out. And so we see this dark place. That it is spiritually dark, it's physically dark. The high priest are sleeping on the job. Men of God, men in here, are we not the high priest of our homes? Don't be sleeping. Keep your eyes. You're supposed to be the watchman on the wall. Just our pastor is the watchman on the wall for our church. We are the watchman on the wall for our family. And God help us not to be sleeping on the job. But it's a dark place, a depressed place, okay? And look at verse number 4. Everybody read this with me. That the Lord called what? Samuel. I'm thankful this morning. This encouraged me, y'all. I about had a spell last night in my office. God speaks in dark places. That the circumstances all around Samuel were awful. The lamp of God went out. Men, Israel's in array. God's not speaking. Eli's falling down on the job, and God still decided to show up and speak to Samuel. I say bless his holy name. Thank God that he will speak in dark places. I don't know about y'all, but I've had dark places in my life. I'm thankful that God didn't stop speaking during those. Did you imagine if every time you messed up or every time a situation came that God said, well, you've got that going on in your life. I can't have a relationship. I'm going to stop speaking. No, sometimes we tend to do that. We have something bad in our life. We think we got to go over here, get it all right before we can come back to God and have a relationship. And God's saying, no, I died for you. I died for that sin you're dealing with. I died for all this. I need you to come back to me and have fellowship so we can have restoration. But we tend to say, oh, I've got this going on, this little dark thing or whatever's going on in my life, and I can't fellowship with God. I mean, God's desiring to fellowship with us. And I'm so thankful that he doesn't treat us how we treat him. Amen, and that he still speaks in dark places. Amen. So we see that God speaks in dark places. In that Samuel here, the Lord called Samuel. Now, I don't know about y'all, but I feel as if we're in a dark place in our country. There's no doubt we see the devil rearing his head. Thank God that there does seem to be somewhat of a revival, people coming to Jesus. But let me tell you something, this is a whole lot worse than it was back in Samuel's day. And so I'm thankful that God in dark places, in the time that we are in, that God can still speak. Amen. That it's not just something my grandparents or my great-grandparents got to hear the Lord, and then I can't hear him now. I'm thankful that he still speaks to us. Amen. Thank God for that promise. So we see God speaking. Point number one, God is speaking in verse number 4. Now, look at this. Look at verse 4. That the Lord called Samuel, and he answered, "Here am I." And he ran unto Eli and said, "Here am I, for thou calledest me." And he said, "I call not. Lie down again." And he went and lay down. And the Lord called yet again, "Samuel." And Samuel rose and went to Eli and said, "Here am I, for thou didst call me." And he answered, "I call not, my son. Lie down again." Now Samuel did not yet know the Lord, neither was the word of the Lord yet revealed unto him. We're talking about a young man that has not even heard God speak yet, that does not know the Lord. The word of God had not been revealed to him. And what is he doing? He's still responding the right way. He's still saying, "Here am I. Here am I. I'm going to Eli. Here am I." May I say this morning that we know the Lord. The word of the Lord has been revealed unto us, and we still don't listen for his voice. And so God help us this morning that the word of God has been revealed. We have the scriptures to speak into our lives every day. But what happens? We don't listen for the voice of God. We come to church, we check a box, we say, "I was there for the 11 o'clock service. Woo, praise the Lord, shout the glory." And then we walk out of here and nothing changes. Why? Because we didn't listen to what is preached. I literally just had this conversation, me and Jonathan did a couple weeks ago, and I said, how is it that people can sit in church for 20 plus years and still aren't good husbands, still aren't good fathers, still aren't just basic Christians that God has called us to be? How can it be that you can sit in church for 25 years and never change? Is it that this book wasn't preached for the last 25 years? No, it's because you aren't listening to what was coming across the pulpit. And this is not me pointing fingers. I do it all the time, okay? At least once a month, all right? God forgive me. But we sit in here and we go, I put on my suit, I come to church, I go through the motions, and we do what we're supposed to do. As Brother Patrick said this morning at 10 a.m., we know how to do church. And we walk out of here and we are just as wicked and filthy and nothing's changed. And I'm talking people for 20 years live like that. And so God help us. We've got a whole lot more than Samuel does. He responded. And here we are having the word of God and we don't respond. I'm about, man, I honestly, the Lord speaks to me about something every service. But do I respond every service? So God help us to respond when the Lord speaks, okay? So we saw that God is speaking. And then point number two, we see that Samuel has a response, okay? So Samuel, look at verse 4 again. That the Lord called Samuel, and what does it say? And he answered. Samuel was listening. He didn't know it was the voice of God, but he was listening for something. And God help us to be listening for the voice of God. And then when he speaks, we respond. Amen? Listen, y'all. When I say we're going to the restaurant in my family, there's only one place we're talking about. You ask my kids, the restaurant, they're talking about one of the greatest places on the face of the earth, and that is San Jose. Can I get an amen? When we say the restaurant, we ain't talking about Chick-fil-A. We're talking about San Jose. Hallelujah. And they bring out these little things of manna called tortilla chips. And they got this other stuff called white queso. And, you know, I try to make myself feel better by, like, getting water. So I'm like, I got water. I can eat 2 buckets of chips, okay? Diet goes out the window. Y'all know when they just bring it out, they just bake it, still got, like, the glistening grease on it. Y'all know what I'm talking about? Oh, man. Dude, we look rough. I'm over there stuffing. Easton's got it from head to toe. Everly's covered. Man, we go to town on it, okay? But we have a main meal that we pay good money for coming out, right? And what happens is lots of times Scott over here decides to stuff his face with chips, and then the main meal comes out, and I can't hardly eat it. What am I saying this morning? We have a main meal right here that God wants to speak to us with. We have a main meal when we come into the house of God. We have a main meal that God wants us to hear and listen and respond to. But what happens? We fill our mind, as Brother Patrick said this morning, with all the chips this world has to offer. We listen into whatever, having dumb conversation. We put our mind on everything else, and we fill it with what we don't need to fill it with. Go to the doctor. Should I be eating that many tortilla chips? No, okay? Go ask him. I should not. I should be waiting for the main meal. But what happens is I allow that to fill me. And what happens is we come into the house of God, and we're like, God isn't speaking. In church. In church. God isn't speaking. Y'all hold up, man. My best friend's calling me. Walk out of church. God's not speaking. And you're not, you couldn't say what verse the pastor told you to turn to. Why? Because you ain't even got your Bible with you. You don't even know what he's saying. So stop putting this thing back on Jesus. God's speaking, amen? And I'm thankful. I don't want to take away this morning from the fact that he is speaking. Thank him, amen? Praise his holy name. But we got to start listening, amen? And then, as Samuel did, he responded. How did Samuel respond? He said, here am I. You know who else said, here am I? Moses, the burning bush, said, here am I. Abraham, when God spoke to him, what did he say? Here am I. Isaiah, when God said, who will go? What did Isaiah say? Here am I. Four men in your Bible said, here am I. I'd say Samuel joined a great list, amen, of men who said when God spoke, not, well, what is it? Or, Lord, well, yeah, this is me. I'm talking about what I do. Yeah, Lord, give them that. Part with that. Lord, sin, the sin's not that bad. No, how should we respond when God speaks? Here am I. Lord, whatever. Lord, I'm yours. You bought me with a price. God, my life is a sacrifice and should be a sweet smell and savor for your honor and glory. Here am I. God, help us to respond that way. Amen. And then look at verse number 8. We are running out of time. So we need to respond as Samuel did. Verse number 8. And the Lord called Samuel again a third time, and he arose and went to Eli and said, here am I. For thou didst call me, and Eli perceived that the Lord had called the child. I wrote my Bible, about time, Eli. Thank God he finally got it, okay? Verse 9, therefore Eli said unto Samuel, go lie down, and it shall be, if he call thee, that thou shalt say, speak, Lord, for thy servant heareth. So Samuel went and laid down in his place. Look at verse 10. This is my best point, okay? So if y'all don't get this, we ain't getting nothing. All right, here we go. And the Lord came and stood and called as at other times, Samuel, Samuel. Then Samuel answered, speak, for thy servant heareth. Listen to this. I've read this passage multiple times, and y'all have probably seen it. I'm slow, okay? But this just came off the page of me. Verse 10, look at this first sentence. And the Lord came, and what does it say? And stood, okay? I've read behind some commentators. You can't believe but a few of them, if them, right? And some men that have said, some say it's just a further manifestation of God's presence. Some say an actual manifestation of the divine presence by some visible appearance. But they all agree, and I agree too, that it was some further manifestation than just God's voice. That God's presence was there with Samuel. That God, that I don't know if Samuel saw God or I don't know, okay? I probably need to do more study. I wish I had a definitive answer for you this morning. But the fact is that God came to where Samuel's at and stood. You understand that Samuel is in the presence of Jehovah God. He is in God's presence. And I'm telling y'all, listen, this got me, convicted me. How many times do you run around or you hear people run around saying, I want the presence of God in my life. I want the presence of God in my family. As a young man, I want the presence of God in my relationship. I want the presence of God in my kids' lives. I want the presence. I want the presence. I want the presence. How many of y'all have said that? I have. I've prayed it. Lord, I want your presence. But you'll never convince me otherwise. Samuel did not experience the presence of God until he responded to God speaking. And we get in here on Sundays and we go, Lord, we need your presence. Lord, we want your presence. And the whole time God's been speaking for weeks. God spoke to you about one specific thing for weeks. And what happens? We never respond. We never respond. And then we wonder why. Man, people just aren't getting saved. Man, the church just feels dead this morning. Wow, we've been filling up on chips for weeks. And then the main meal comes when God wants to change somebody's life. God wants to do something in your family's life. And we can't get the presence because we ain't ever been responding to what he's talking to us about. So God help us this morning. I don't know about you. I want God's presence in my life. I want God's presence in my family. We've got to have it. And if our church is going to go on, if we're going to make this transition to the new building, we've got to have the presence of God. We're not going to make it without him. We'll just be like some other big church, right? Where everybody comes in, checks a box, we do service, whoop, whoop, whoop. Everybody goes out, nobody talks to nobody, nobody's lives are changed, nobody's witnessing, nobody's doing anything. We got to have the presence of God. And so if we're going to have His presence, we got to respond to Him speaking in our lives. So God help us this morning to respond, okay? So Samuel's in the presence of God. Samuel, Samuel is what God said in verse number 10. And He called out His other times. He says, Samuel, Samuel. And I read behind some guys, and I think from the best I can tell from my study, that Samuel, Samuel is more personal. In this language or in this time, when the King James Bible was written, they translated this. Samuel, Samuel is more personal. It's more than just Samuel. It's Samuel, Samuel. It's personal. It's gentle. Now, if I'm like Rihanna, and I go, Rihanna, Rihanna, I don't really talk like that, okay? Okay, but if I did that, she'd be like, what, you know? But during this time, God is saying, Samuel, Samuel. He calls His name, okay? And so we see that God speaks to Samuel, and he's in God's presence. And then verse 11 through, let's look at 11 through 18. I'm not going to read the whole thing. But God speaks to Samuel, and it's not necessarily something Samuel would want to hear. It's not this woo-hoo kind of message. How many times you come in here, it would be nice to get a pick-me-up, right? And God brings something one more time to put you in your place. Don't take that for granted. Thank God for it, because He's doing it for your good. Amen? And Samuel is hearing from God, and the Lord tells Samuel, I'm not going to read it all, but 11 through 18, He talks about what He's going to do to Eli, that his sons are going to die. And if you look back at chapter number 2, verse 27, the Bible says, and there came a man of God unto Eli and said unto him, thus saith the Lord. So we see that there's a man of God that came to Eli that told Eli what God was going to do because he was not restraining his sons. And if you read it, I mean, it's appalling. Like, don't even want to read it in the presence of children. These guys are doing this stuff in the temple. Absolutely abomination to God. It's wicked. And then that's why there was no visions to Eli in chapter 3, verse 1, because God came and spoke to Eli about something. And then God said, I've told you what I'm going to tell you. And then in chapter number 3, let's look at verse 16. Then Eli, or verse 15, excuse me, and Samuel lay. So the Lord speaks to Samuel. He can't go to sleep. He just lay in there. Verse 15, and Samuel lay until the morning and opened the doors of the house of the Lord. And Samuel feared to show Eli the vision. Then Eli called Samuel and said, Samuel, my son. And he answered once again, responding, right, here am I. What about y'all? This time Eli called me and been like, I got to go burn some sacrifices. I got to go clean something. I don't want to have to tell you, Eli, what God said. But thank God, the presence of God, it calls Samuel to have a healthy fear of God more than fear of Eli. Y'all get that? When Eli asked, Samuel didn't say, I'm not about to lie to this man. And why? Look at verse 17. He said, what is this thing that the Lord has said unto thee? I pray thee, hide it not from me. God do so to thee, and more also, if thou hide anything from me of all the things that he said unto thee. So Eli's saying, look, I'm praying that God does to you whatever he said, that he does it to you and does it double. But we see that Samuel had more of a fear of God than a man. I'm telling you, you get in the presence of God, it'll cause you to, that fear of the guys at the job, or that fear of peers, or that fear of whatever it is, you get in the presence of God long enough, all that fear goes away, amen? You'll have a healthy fear for God. So we see that Samuel tells Eli, and Samuel told him every whit, verse 18, and hid nothing from him. And he said, it is the Lord. We see that Eli has the right response. It is the Lord. It is the Lord. Let him do what he seemeth him good. And then verse 19, we'll be done right here. Verse 19, and Samuel grew, and the Lord was with him. We see this presence became permanent. Amen. That the presence of God that Samuel experienced in verse number 10, because he grew, the Lord was with him. And this cross references to Genesis 39:2 and Joshua 6:27 for Joseph and Joshua. Two men that went through some dark times. Amen. And thank God they had the presence of God with them as well. But we see that Samuel had the presence of God with him. And listen to this. I want you to look at the next part of the verse. This is amazing. And God, talking about God, did not let none of his words, Samuel's words, fall to the ground. Look at chapter 9, verse 6 real quick, and we're done. Chapter 9, verse 6. And he said unto him, behold now, there is in this city a man of God, and he is an honorable man. And listen to this, all that he saith cometh surely to pass. Now let us go hither, peradventure he can show us on our way that we should go. This is Saul, and they're talking to the man with Saul. They're talking about a man of God who everything he says cometh to pass. Who he's talking about? He's talking about Samuel. And so we see that God let none of his words fall to the ground. What do we see here as we apply it to us this morning? That the presence of God and Samuel responding the right way to the speaking of God, he experienced the presence of God, and then what happened? God's power was on Samuel's life. And you'll never convince me otherwise why we're not seeing the power of God this morning in our personal lives and in our church. And thank God, listen, I know I'm preaching to a church that we get to experience the power of God. Thank God for that. But we're not seeing the power, potential of the power of God like we could. Number one, because we don't have the presence of God. Why don't we have the presence of God? Because we're not responding when he speaks. And so the ultimate goal, if we want to have the power of God in our lives, we want to have the power of God in our families' lives, we want to have the power of God in our church, we've got to have the presence of God. And we're only going to have the presence of God if we respond when he speaks to us. Amen? How about y'all? You want the power of God? Amen, I do. So God help us. Are we listening for his voice? What are you listening to? Listen, you're listening to something or someone. You are. You're listening to this, you're listening to podcasts, you're listening to music, you're listening to your peers, you're listening to somebody, you're listening to something. I hope it's God's voice. Amen? Because he wants to speak, he wants to change your life. Amen? And also, if we're not listening to the voice of God, we can listen to somebody else, and that's the enemy. The enemy always wants you to question three things. He wants you to question the word of God, what God says. He wants you to question the work of God, what God does. And he wants you to question the worth of God. If he can start getting you to question the word, you'll start questioning, well, what is God really doing? And all of a sudden, you'll start questioning, who is God really? Is it worth it? Is it worth serving him? Can God furnish a table in the wilderness? Can God do this? You see where it leads to? And so God help us this morning that we don't allow the chips to consume us, amen? That we get serious about this thing about hearing God's voice. Amen? So we can respond the right way. We can have his presence and ultimately have his power. Amen? I hope that was a blessing to you this morning, church. And I'm sorry I went 5 minutes over. So I apologize.
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1: There's none of us that deserve the grace of God. 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
1: Hello, friends. I'm Brad Lindsay, and this is Hymns for Life. In Hebrews 12, perhaps the most important principle for being a successful follower of Christ is given. Wherefore, seeing we also are compassed about with so great a cloud of witnesses, let us lay aside every weight and the sin which doth so easily beset us, and let us run with patience the race that is set before us, looking unto Jesus, the author and finisher of our faith, who for the joy that was set before him endured the cross, despising the shame, and is set down at the right hand of the throne of God. An Old Testament picture of this is given in the previous chapter, in the Hall of Faith. The story of Moses is told, and we can see in this story a critical decision as to what he would look at, or in other words, where his affection was. By faith, Moses, when he was come to years, refused to be called the son of Pharaoh's daughter, choosing rather to suffer affliction with the people of God than to enjoy the pleasures of sin for a season, esteeming the reproach of Christ greater riches than the treasures in Egypt, for he had respect unto the recompense of the reward. By faith he forsook Egypt, not fearing the wrath of the king, for he endured as seeing him who is invisible. This choice faces all of us who are in Christ. Will we love the world? Will we fix our gaze on the world? Or will we look to Jesus and set our affection on things above? John's warning from 1 John 2 is wisdom crying out to us all. Love not the world, neither the things that are in the world. If any man love the world, the love of the Father is not in him. For all that is in the world, the lust of the flesh, the lust of the eyes, and the pride of life, is not of the Father, but is of the world. And the world passeth away in the lust thereof. But he that doeth the will of God abideth forever. Christian literature is replete with these warnings. Bunyan's Pilgrim's Progress is a tale that juxtaposes this throughout, the pull of the world versus the weight of glory, the pleasures of sin for a season or the promise of eternal life through Jesus Christ, pleasure now and pain for eternity, or pain now and pleasure for eternity, Vanity Fair or the celestial city. C.S. Lewis' magnificent work on spiritual warfare, The Screwtape Letters, also addresses this throughout, as his fictional devils plot to use whatever means necessary to distract Christians. They attempt to get Christians to look at self instead of Christ in order to make ourselves the center of the universe. Christian hymnody also reflects the importance of looking to Jesus. Mary James wrote in her hymn, All for Jesus, "Worldlings prize their gems of beauty, cling to gilded toys of dust, boast of wealth and fame and pleasure, only Jesus will I trust. Since mine eyes were fixed on Jesus, I've lost sight of all beside, so enchained my spirit's vision, looking at the crucified." One of the most popular hymns on this subject was written by Helen Lemuel in the early 1920s. Helen was born in 1863 in England, but immigrated to the United States while still young. She married a wealthy businessman who left her years later when she became blind. This also left her financially destitute. What was a poor, blind, and abandoned woman to do? She looked to Jesus, and while her physical eyesight was gone, her spiritual eyesight was excellent. At age 55, she wrote a hymn about this, about how looking to Jesus makes the things of earth grow strangely dim and the face of Jesus grow brighter. According to hymn historian Robert Morgan, Helen wrote almost 500 hymns in her lifetime and died in Seattle, Washington in 1961, days before her 98th birthday. This blind hymn writer is best known for the hymn about eyesight, spiritual eyesight, that reflects the admonition from Hebrews 12 to look unto Jesus. Her words, "O soul, are you weary and troubled? No light in the darkness you see. There's light for a look at the Savior and life more abundant and free. Turn your eyes upon Jesus, look full in his wonderful face, and the things of earth will grow strangely dim in the light of his glory and grace. Through death into life everlasting, he passed, and we follow him there. O'er us sin no more hath dominion, for more than conquerors we are. His word shall not fail you, he promised. Believe him and all will be well. Then go to a world that is dying, his perfect salvation to tell. Turn your eyes upon Jesus, look full in his wonderful face, and the things of earth will grow strangely dim in the light of his glory and grace. Reminding us of this great biblical truth makes Turn Your Eyes Upon Jesus a hymn for life.

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2: Psalm 93. The Lord reigneth, he is clothed with majesty. The Lord is clothed with strength, wherewith he hath girded himself. The world also is established, that it cannot be moved. Thy throne is established of old, thou art from everlasting. The floods have lifted up, O Lord, the floods have lifted up their voice, the floods lift up their waves. The Lord on high is mightier than the noise of many waters, yea, than the mighty waves of the sea. Thy testimonies are very sure. Holiness becometh thine house, O Lord, forever. Psalm 94. O Lord God, to whom vengeance belongeth, O God, to whom vengeance belongeth, show thyself. Lift up thyself, thou judge of the earth, render a reward to the proud. Lord, how long shall the wicked, how long shall the wicked triumph? How long shall they utter and speak hard things, and all the workers of iniquity boast themselves? They break in pieces thy people, O Lord, and afflict thine heritage. They slay the widow and the stranger, and murder the fatherless. Yet they say, the Lord shall not see, neither shall the God of Jacob regard it. Understand, ye brutish among the people, and ye fools, when will ye be wise? He that planted the ear, shall he not hear? He that formed the eye, shall he not see? He that chastiseth the heathen, shall not he correct? He that teacheth man knowledge, shall not he know? The Lord knoweth the thoughts of man, that they are vanity. Blessed is the man whom thou chastenest, O Lord, and teachest him out of thy law, that thou mayest give him rest from the days of adversity, until the pit be digged for the wicked. For the Lord will not cast off his people, neither will he forsake his inheritance. But judgment shall return unto righteousness, and all the upright in heart shall follow it. Who will rise up for me against the evildoers, or who will stand up for me against the workers of iniquity? Unless the Lord had been my help, my soul had almost dwelt in silence. When I said, my foot slippeth, thy mercy, O Lord, held me up. In the multitude of my thoughts within me, thy comforts delight my soul. Shall the throne of iniquity have fellowship with thee, which frameth mischief by a law? They gather themselves together against the soul of the righteous, and condemn the innocent blood. But the Lord is my defense, and my God is the rock of my refuge. And he shall bring upon them their own iniquity, and shall cut them off in their own wickedness. Yea, the Lord our God shall cut them off. Psalm 95. O come, let us sing unto the Lord. Let us make a joyful noise to the rock of our salvation. Let us come before his presence with thanksgiving, and make a joyful noise unto him with psalms. For the Lord is a great God, and a great King above all gods. In his hand are the deep places of the earth. The strength of the hills is his also, the sea is his, and he made it, and his hands formed the dry land. O come, let us worship and bow down, let us kneel before the Lord our Maker, for he is our God, and we are the people of his pasture, and the sheep of his hand. Today, if ye will hear his voice, harden not your heart as in the provocation, and as in the day of temptation in the wilderness, when your fathers tempted me, proved me, and saw my work. 40 years long was I grieved with this generation, and said, It is a people that do err in their heart, and they have not known my ways, unto whom I sware in my wrath that they should not enter into my rest.

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0: Good evening, and thank you for joining us for our live broadcast at Gethsemane Baptist Church in Lexington, South Carolina. Our pastor, Stephen Williamson, is out of town, so we have guest preacher Carl Baker preaching tonight for us. We hope and pray the message is a blessing to you. Let's tune into the service already in session. May the Lord bless you.
1: We didn't want you to forget that, brother. And there's a sign-up sheet out back for the teen camp. So we want to make sure, again, your name, your parents' phone number, and Scott, what was the other thing you needed?
2: T-shirt size,
1: okay? So make sure that you get those three and do that tonight. That way you can get to worry about it anymore, okay? All right. With that being said, let's open in prayer tonight, and then we will sing number 446. Let's pray. Father, I want to thank you tonight, again, just, Lord, for the liberties we have tonight to come to worship together. I know, Lord, there are many in this world tonight who cannot do what we're doing. And, Lord, it's not because they don't have a desire, but they have to meet in secret. They have to sing very low. They have, Lord, just to avoid the authorities that would take them off. But, Lord, I'm thankful tonight we can meet openly, Amen. That we can sing loudly. And that, Lord, we can rejoice in hope of the glory of God. Amen. I pray that you bless Brother Carl tonight. Help him, I pray, as he ministers your word to us. And I pray, Lord, that all that we say and do, that would redound to your glory and your honor. And we will thank you in the name of our Lord Jesus Christ. Amen. Amen. 446. Let's stand and sing. 446.

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0: quit singing. You may be seated tonight. Reminded me of preaching this morning, 10 and 11 o'clock. Certainly that was a blessing. And I appreciate the preacher we heard today. Brother Carl Baker, come on up, my brother. Everybody get your Bibles open, if you would. Pay attention to the man of God as he brings our message for tonight. May the Lord bless you.
1: Amen. God bless you, Brother Blake. Is there any water here?
0: There he is. There you are, sir.
1: You know what? I see a sign.
0: It's not used.
1: Thank you, brother. And that's good. I can trust you and not Scotty. But I don't know if this is a sign or not. But what's this? 20-pound tri-line line. Buddy, that'll catch a catfish right there. All right. Man, I don't know what. Thank you, Lord. Anyway, I was reading in my devotions and all early one morning here about 2 weeks ago, and I got down and I prayed and I said, Lord, I said, I don't know when Brother Steve will call on me again, but boy, I'd sure like to know in advance maybe something to preach on. And I said, I'd really like that. And anyway, I started reading and came across Matthew chapter 9. And when I did, it was just like the Spirit just gave me peace about the fact of this right here. Why don't you preach on this right here? Because it struck me strong there. And then when you start working on your message and everything else such as that, when it comes time for the preaching such as Brother Steve said, him and Sister Jenna was celebrating their 33rd anniversary and going with Brother Caldwell, Sister Caldwell to Alaska. I said, man, that's wonderful. Because Pam and I on our 35th anniversary at our church, they let us go to Alaska. And it's a beautiful, beautiful state. Two or three times bigger than Texas. But anyway, so I hope they really enjoy themselves there and have as good a time as the Lord will possibly give them. And he's deserving of it, I'll tell you. I'm a fellow pastor myself, and I want you to know that we also built an addition on our church when it was growing and such as that. And I have the experience of that and being a contractor myself, and we built it, and it was a job of such magnitude because you've got the care of all the church, you got all the care of the things as far as your family's concerned and all that and everything else, but then you got all these subcontractors and all these other things, and nobody's honest in that business but you, and so anyhow, it's a big undertaking and everything else, but I pray for him daily. I hope you do too, and not just for us, because it's going to be a beautiful facility, no doubt. I thank the Lord for it, and we are surely becoming in need of such a thing, but we sure need to pray for our pastor on a daily basis. The Lord will bless him, give him wisdom and discretion in all these things that have to be chosen, and just so grateful that I can be part of this church during this period of time. Brother Patrick, I was rooting for you this morning, Brother Patrick, that you'd just have about three or four more minutes, but they didn't give it to you. So there you go. But and I've been there and done that. And so, but great message, Brother Patrick. Great encouragement. And Romans chapter 5 through 8 are very critical to the Christian growth to understand the movement of the Spirit in your life. And chapter 7 is one of my favorite ones. And how it explains that two nature battle that goes between the flesh and the spirit, and it was great. And Brother Scotty, he did just wonderful too. Where's Brother Scotty at? Is he here? Or did he skip? No, there he is. way in the back. That's what they do to you when you don't behave, brother. And but Brother Scott, that was wonderful. Boy, I tell you what, I got hungry for a fajita. And I told Sister Baker on the way home, I said, I'm going to tell you something, honey. You heard what he said about them chips? And she says, chips? I said, yes, Mama. Didn't you hear him? You get your appetite on those chips. And he held up his cell phone there. And you feed on that, on those chips. You won't want this chip because you'll be done full of that other chip. So I says, now, what a great message. And I think you got it right, Brother Scotty. When the pastor's away like this and we're so scared and we're going to mess up and everything, we pray extra hard for each other. So that's wonderful. Matthew chapter 9. It's kind of progressive here as far as the passages are concerned. I noticed how the Holy Spirit seemed to put this thing in an order for me. And I'll put it in that order for you as well, in the sense of this right here. We live in troublesome times. And we live in times where that evil men, seducers, wax worse and worse. And not only that, but the sicknesses that seem to be coming on so many people. I cannot remember when I was growing up and everything else how many children ever had the cancer problems and everything else and sicknesses and such as that, that it seems like our generation has. And not only that, but the older people with Alzheimer's and everything else, getting it at a young age and such as that, and dealing with those things. And it seems like it's in every family. I'll bet you if you check your family out and everything else, you'll see this right here, that those sicknesses and everything else have just passed on to all of us in our families. I know my mother had breast cancer. My brother died of lymphoma at 50 years old. And I know others in my family that my dad died of pancreatic cancer. And so I'm familiar with these things and sicknesses and all. And I know what it's like to have to go through the prayer and anguish of this right here, of trying to understand these things and such as that. But in our Christian journey, we're going to meet with these things, and there are reasons why the righteous suffer, you know. And one of those reasons is found in 2 Corinthians chapter 1, where it speaks about this right here, so that we can have compassion upon those in any sickness that is there. One of the reasons we suffer too, y'all, is so that we can understand and have the compassion of that God gives us through Christ Jesus on those that are sick as well. And so remember that. It's not for transgression all the time. Job showed us one of the first books in the Bible on why the righteous suffer, in this sense right here, you suffer because you have an adversary called the devil. You understand? And boy, I'll tell you what, if God ever let him loose on us like he did Job, I'll guarantee you what, not many of us would still be standing. But I was looking in Matthew chapter 9, and when I did, I came across a reason that Jesus says that when you go through sicknesses and things like that, or you know people that do, and he gets involved with it, he tells you this right here, that he came to bear our infirmities, and he does. I'm going to tell you something. Don't ever give up on the prayer for those that are afflicted, because you never know what God's going to do and how he may intervene in that situation. Just keep it up, and the Lord will bless you for it, and bless them too. In Matthew chapter 9, I'm going to preach on be of good cheer. 9 verse 1 says, and he entered into a ship, passed over, and came unto his own city. And behold, they brought to him a man sick of the palsy, lying on a bed. And Jesus, seeing their faith, said unto the sick of the palsy. Notice he said, it says, Jesus seeing their faith. You remember the man that is spoken of there in the Gospels, where that his four friends took him, and they couldn't get to him because of the press of the people that were there at the doors and everything else, and a room filled through the people and everything else, they were so convinced that the Lord had the answer for that friend of hers, theirs that had the palsy and couldn't get to Jesus himself for sure. Those four friends took and put his bed on ropes and tore the tiles of the roof up. Of course, it's not a roof like what you've got as far as your tiles, but in those days there it was a thatch roof and such as that with grasses and things like that and everything else. But they tore that roof up anyway, and when they did, they opened it up big enough that they could let him down in the presence of Jesus. And when they saw where he was, they just let him down right in front of him. When Jesus saw their faith, this is what he said. Seeing their faith, said unto the sick of the palsy, "Son, be of good cheer. Thy sins be forgiven thee." Father, thank you for this day. Thank you of the good sound doctrine that we've heard taught from this pulpit. We thank you, dear God, that our pastors entrusted to us the not debilities, dear God, because we, without you, we have none. But Father, we thank you that our pastor sees that, Lord, that we want and desire to be a blessing to the church of Jesus Christ. And Father, not only that, Father, but we want to be a blessing to you as well. And that, Father, that we could preach and proclaim the gospel of Jesus Christ with our voices. And not only that, Lord, but the edification of the church with the doctrines of these scriptures, that, Lord, we might bring a comfort and also cheer in the life of all of those who may be afflicted, suffering afflictions. And not only that, Father, but those who may be standing, who may be suffering from persecutions or family.

of your people. In Jesus' name we ask you. Amen. In Matthew chapter 9, I came across that verse, and that's made me begin to, it reminded me of other verses that I remember that I'd studied in the scriptures as I have grown in the faith of the word. And in Matthew chapter 9, he says, son, be of good cheer. I want to tell you this right here. There was a man that knew, was in a position that he, I'll tell you what, he could use some cheer in his life. Sick of the palsy, unable to walk, always in pain all the time, every day, and unable to be able to communicate with his family in the sense of fellowship and such as that, always having to be attended to because of his sickness. You know, here in Matthew chapter 9, he says to that man, be of good cheer. He doesn't say, rise up and walk. He doesn't say, let me heal you. First thing he tells with him, be of good cheer. Something's good is going to happen to you right now, son. There's something right here that you got. Yeah, and I looked it up. I said, cheer. I better look that up. What does good cheer mean? It means a shout of joy. People cheer when they all of a sudden they are excited about something like a football a game or a scoring of such as that. I saw some soccer stuff and everything else, and they just kick that white ball from one end of that field as much as they can and everything else, and they hurt each other too while they're doing it. But I noticed this right here, that anybody makes a score, them guys go nuttier than fruitcake. You know? They talk about you Christians being, you know, ecstatic and such as that and everything else and all that stuff and acting like idiots. You ought to see a soccer game. I'm telling you, son, they just make one goal. They tackle each other, grab each other, hug each other, kiss each other. Yeah. And they just go nuts over that one scoring. I'll tell you what, in Matthew chapter 9, you're talking about having a reason to cheer. But it's a state of gladness or joy, a state of animation. Notice you get excited. You get excited. You're smiling all the time after this. And he says, it said in the definition, because of a transformation from evil to good state on the on the circumstances of one changing from sickness to health, mirth, gaiety, a demeanor of joy, and dispelling of gloom that may be in your life, or depression of one spirit. It's an opposite of that. It's a spirit of joy because of a change from a despair to hope, or sickness to healing. And that's where we are here in Matthew chapter 9. I'm going to tell you, when Jesus Christ said to us, your sins were forgiven, I'll tell you, that should have put joy in your heart that should be here even today and tonight. When you're reminded of this right here, one day the Lord spoke to your spirit and said this right here, be of good cheer. Your sins are forgiven. Sin may not be the actual reason that you got into trouble with health and everything else, but I'll tell you this right here, it's sin that brought it to us in the first place, and it's sin that keeps the grip on us until the Lord releases it. So I want to say, first of all, be of good cheer because your sins are forgiven you in the name of Jesus Christ. Second of all, come to Matthew chapter 14. In Matthew chapter 14, Matthew chapter 14, I draw your attention, if you will, please, to verse 22. And straightway Jesus constrained his disciples to get into a ship. Seems like he likes it on that water. You know, he chose 7 fishermen. You know that? What do you think about that, Don? Anyway, that doesn't mean he wouldn't choose you because you're not a fisherman or anything else. Just saying this right here. But he liked us. Anyway, and straightway Jesus constrained his disciples to get into a ship and go before him under the other side, while he sent the multitudes away. Now, he just got through healing, feeding the 5,000 men, not counting women and children now. They're probably at least 10, 15, 20,000 people. You know, everybody talks about, well, it's just the feeding of the 5,000.
Because the Lord brings up, how many did it feed? And 5,000 and 4,000 on another occasion.

0: You know that? But notice, if you will, it always emphasizes, right, that it's the men is that number. And he said, and when he had sent the multitudes away, he went up into a mountain apart to pray. And when the evening was come, he was there alone. But the ship was now in the midst of the sea, tossed with waves, for the wind was contrary. Now the Sea of Galilee is about 8 miles wide. And when it says the ship was in the midst of the sea, it's talking about a distance of anywhere from three to four miles. I'm gonna put it at 4 miles as halfway, but I'm gonna say in the midst of that sea would be anywhere to us that have known things about the water and such, between around 3 to 4 miles anyway. Now he's up on a mountain praying. And I want you to notice something about it, this right here. Just remember that thought for just a second. It says, but the ship was now in the midst of the sea, tossed with waves, for the wind was contrary. The Bible speaks about, for the definition of that in your King James Bible, you go to Galatians chapter 5 verse 7. It says the flesh lusteth against the spirit, and the spirit against the flesh. And these are what? Contrary one to another. They're opposites. The wind was blowing straight into their bow, and here they were on these seas out there in the midst of Galilee. And I'll tell you what, when you got seas that are 8 miles wide, I promise you it's right, that water can get rough real quick, especially if the wind's blowing like it emphasizes here. It says this right here. And in the fourth watch of the night, there's four watches in the night. There are 3 hours each, starting at 6 o'clock in the evening until 6 o'clock in the morning. We call that fourth watch of the night the graveyard shift. You ever notice that? Wonder where we get that from. And he said this right here. In the fourth watch of the night, Jesus went unto them walking on the sea. And when the disciples saw him walking on the sea, they were troubled, saying, it's a spirit. And they cried out for fear. But straightway Jesus spake unto them, saying, be of good cheer, it's I. Be not afraid. You know, I looked at that and I said, you know, and it says this right here. And Peter answered him and said, Lord, if it be thou, bid me come unto thee on the water. And he said, come. I'll tell you what, if you ask the Lord to try you out and everything else such that, he'll let you try that. Yeah. And he'll let you find out how much you got. He says, and when Peter was come down out of the ship, he walked on the water to go to Jesus. But when he saw the wind boisterous, he was afraid, and beginning to sink, he cried, saying, Lord, save me. And immediately Jesus stretched forth his hand. He was close enough. He walked, I'll tell you what, he must have walked a pretty good little distance there. I'm not a whole bunch, but Jesus was outside that ship. And Peter walked enough, he get close to him enough that Jesus could stretch forth his hand and catch his hand. He did some good walking. And caught him and said unto him, oh, thou of little faith. Boy, I don't know why he would say that. I'll tell you, how many of you would have got out of that boat? I'm talking about on rough water now. Would you have got out of the boat? Oh, thou little faith, wherefore did thou doubt? And when they were come to the ship, the wind ceased. And they that were in the ship came and worshipped him, saying, of a truth, thou art the Son of God. No doubt. But let me show you something that said that maybe will help us understand why he said be of good cheer when he showed up. Because you know what? Sometimes your ship's going to get in the midst of some rough times too. And I'll tell you this right here. I don't care how close you were to Jesus at one time. I just know this right here. Sometimes the winds get to blowing so contrary as far as this world is concerned on your little ship. I'll tell you this right here. You need for the Lord to show up for you too. Notice if you will, please. Note if you will. That come to Mark chapter 6. I'm just going to come to this now because I don't have a whole bunch of time, but I got enough time if we'll work it together here that I can get us through this list of things on be of good cheer. I'll tell you what, be of good cheer when Jesus shows up when your ship's in a storm. when your family's in a storm, when your church, listen, don't you think this right here, if we start growing in this ministry right here, that we're not going to face some storms, because we are. Look at Mark chapter 6. In Mark chapter 6, it says this right here. It says this, and verse 45, and straightway he constrained his disciples to get into the ship and to go over the other side before Bethesda, and while he sent away the people. And when he had sent them away, he departed into a mountain to pray. And when even was come, the ship was in the midst of the sea, just like it says there in Matthew, right? And he alone on the land. Verse 48. And he what? He what? He saw them toiling in rowing, for the wind was contrary unto them. And about the fourth watch of the night, he cometh unto them walking on the sea, and would have passed by them. But when they saw him walking upon the sea, they supposed it had been a spirit and cried out, for they all saw him and were troubled. And immediately he talked with them and said to them, be of good cheer, it's I, be not afraid. And he went up unto them in the ship, and the wind ceased, and they were sore amazed in themselves beyond measure and wondered. The thing I want you to notice is that when I began to cross-reference this thing, I just noticed something about Mark 6 and Matthew, where it says this right here, that he went up into that mountain to pray, and yet in the fourth watch of the night, he goes out on the sea, right? I'm supposing that it's already turning dark when he's on that water. Was it dark when he saw him on the sea? I'm going to tell you something. I don't care how dark it is. The Lord sees you in every predicament of your life. Be of good cheer. It is I. I'll tell you what, the Lord will show up in your predicament. I don't care what your situations are, and I don't care how dark the devil tries to make it. I don't care how hard the wind's blowing. Don't care how high the waves are. I'm going to tell you this right here. When Jesus came, he came walking on the water to manifest that he's the master of that sea. In Mark, I don't have time, Matthew 8. We could go Matthew 8. But if you remember, he walked on, he came to the woman walking on water one time. You know what it says? Well, this time he was in the ship. And in that ship there, the wind and the water started filling the ship and everything else. And when they came to him and said, Lord, don't, they were threatened that they'd be sunk. And they said, Lord, carest thou not that we perish? And he said, oh, ye of little faith. He's sleeping on a pillow. They wake him up. He gets up, gets in there, and says, oh, you have little faith. And he rebuked the wind and the sea. And the scripture says, and there was a great calm. You know what they said? What manner of man is this that the wind and the waters obey his voice? I'll tell you who he is. He's God who created both of them. Remember something, y'all. Nothing's too hard for the Lord. And whatever predicament of life you're in, he already sees you in it. You understand? Be of good cheer. You got the Lord on your side. And if God be for us, who can be against us? Let me come quickly. John 16. In the John chapter 16, it says this. Jesus said in John chapter 16, verse 32 says, behold, the hour cometh, yea, and now is now come, that ye shall be scattered, every man to his own, and shall leave me alone. And yet I'm not alone, because the Father's with me. These things I've spoken unto you, that in me ye might have what? Peace. Okay? In the world ye shall have tribulation. But what? Be of good cheer. I've overcome the world. You know what he did? He's letting you know something. That what he did, he overcame the world So nothing in this world can ill affect us without the Lord's permission to have it that way. I'm going to tell you something. The Lord's on your side. Who can separate us from the love of God? Shall tribulation? You understand? He brings out tribulation in it. I want to tell you, nothing's going on in your life that I'm going to tell you what Christ hadn't got the answer for. Always seek Him first. I want to tell you this right here in John chapter 16. He says, in the world you're going to have tribulation, y'all. Anguish, despair, you're going to have those things. But be of good cheer. He overcame the world. And I'll tell you this right here. He'll help you in whatever the situation is because He's your Savior and He's your God. Come if you will now. I got to quickly cover this. Come if you will to the book of Acts chapter 23. And this is one that I've experienced myself personally. The Lord knows we love our family. Paul said he loved his family enough that if it were possible, he'd wish himself accursed from Christ for his kinsmen according to the flesh, those Jews. I've never been that close to the Lord over that matter. I don't know that I could wish myself accursed for my family. I can't even imagine after having read all the things that I've read in the Old Testament, New Testament, about the anguish of the unsaved and how that the time that you'd be spending in hell. Listen, if you died now, you're going to spend at least 1,000 years in hell just waiting for the millennium to get over. I can't imagine spending an hour there, much less 1,000 years. And then after the 1,000 years, according to John, the book of Revelation chapter 20, verse 11 through 15, after the white throne judgment, if your name's not in the book of life, you're cast into a lake of fire. And the smoke of your torment will ascend up forever and ever. I don't understand all that to the point that a man could say, I could wish myself accursed from Christ for my kinsmen. I want to say this right here. Paul's a greater man than I'll ever be until this body's changed. I know. But I noticed something about Paul. And I'm just going to tell you something, not by supposition or anything else, but something you can read. I don't have time because my time's running out. But do you remember when Paul said that he was going to go up to Jerusalem to the brethren? And they tried to get him to go to some of the cities where they were at and such as that. And Paul, in Acts chapter 17, began to preach to the Athenians and those at Athens and everything else, and then went to the church. And when he went to the church, spoke to the church, he said that he said, "I know now that you are." He came to Acts chapter 20, and in Acts 20, he said, "You're going to see my face no more." You remember that? And that's the last paragraph in your Bible. Did you know that? In your King James Bible, in that very context, is the last chapter. And so Paul says to the saints there, and they're all weeping over it because he's kneeling with them on the shore and praying with them and letting them know that you're not going to see my face anymore. I've got to go up to Jerusalem. And they begged him not to. They begged him not to. And he says, you're breaking my heart over this thing. He said, I'm ready to die for Christ's sake. And boy, when Paul said it, it was a little bit more serious, evidently, than when Peter said it. Because I'm going to tell you something. Paul made his trek to Jerusalem, didn't he? But it was on his way there. Agabus, a prophet, was sent by the Lord. When he was at Philip the evangelist's house, and he girded his robe about him and took it, girt Paul, and says, and tied his own hands and own feet, and he says that when the man that owneth this girdle, he said the Jews are going to take him and bind him in Jerusalem. And man, they began to beg Paul at an evangelist's house and tell him this right here, don't go up, Paul. Don't go up. Then, while Paul was in Jerusalem, but Paul told them, no, I'm going up. He wanted to speak to those Jews because he was believed that if they would just hear his testimony, they'd be convinced and they'd get saved. But the Spirit kept trying to tell Paul they weren't going to believe your report. They weren't going to believe it, Paul. And so Paul went on to Jerusalem anyway, didn't he? When he got there, he met James. What did he do? James said, look, the brethren, they're going to find, these Jews are going to find out you're here, and there's going to be an uproar here and everything else. He said, I'll tell you what you do. Take some of the brethren that have a vow on them, and you shave your head. Shave your head, and you go in and get a sacrifice made for you. Well, you can say what you want to, but that's a great compromise when you're talking about trying to obtain righteousness that way, or even an opportunity to speak that way. I know you're all things to all men, but the Holy Spirit warned him they were not going to receive his testimony. Don't go. But then when he was in the temple, do you remember when he's in the temple? And all of a sudden, when he went to the temple with those believers and everything else, the Holy Spirit himself showed up to Paul and said, don't go. They will not receive your testimony. He told those Jews that after they had rejected him and were going to tear him to pieces and everything after he was caught in the temple and threw him out and everything else. They were going to tear him to people and everything else. And the Roman soldier had to come down and capture him so they wouldn't kill him. And he told through his own testimony right there that the Spirit of God appeared to him and told him this right here through the Lord. He said, the angel of the Lord, and said this right here. He said, Paul, they're not going to receive your testimony. Don't go. He said, I'll send you far hence to the Gentiles. Do you remember that? And they listened to him until he said that one word, Gentiles. And when he said that word, Gentiles, they began to throw dust in the air and everything else and said, he doesn't deserve to live any longer. Well, this is what happened. Acts 23, verse 11. I'm going to come a little bit earlier. I don't want to come here. Verse 10, when the Pharisees and the Sadducees are divided over Paul being there. And when there arose a great dissension of the chief captain, fearing lest Paul should have been pulled in pieces of them, between the Pharisees and Sadducees, commanded the soldiers to go down and take him by force from among them to bring him into the castle. And the night following, the Lord stood by him and said, what'd he say? Boy, don't you know Paul was low in heart and spirit when he realized that all the warnings that he'd heard had come true. Be of good cheer, Paul, for as thou hast testified of me in Jerusalem, so must thou bear witness also at Rome. He said, told Paul he was going to go send him to Rome. I'm going to tell you something. And now you're headed to Rome, Paul. And so when he's on his way to Rome, though, he may have had some troubles at seas and such as that he speaks about in Corinthians, but nothing like the one he's fixing to see when he gets and locked. Heraclidon shows up on those seas for those 16 some odd days where they can't see stars, they don't see the sun, they don't see none shine. It's like a hurricane at sea. In Acts chapter 23, I'm going to tell you something. You may have went too far in your compromise to try to get your family to hear you. I know that some occasions, I guess I did too, because when after I'd gotten saved, before I got went to Beaufort, I wanted my family to be saved before I left. And I'll tell you what, I tried my best to do everywhere I could. I was more than just everything to every man and everything else. I tried my best to get them to just give me an opportunity where I could just witness it to them one more time. It's unbelievable how strong their lack of faith is compared to your faith in what they should have. And my family turned against me. And my family never spoke to me after I left my home. They never spoke to me for over 12 years. Not ever sent me a card, never asked how I was, never called me on the phone. Even my own mother and father just completely just ostracized me as if I'd died. And yet when I was came to Beaufort, when I came to Beaufort, I was studying my Bible one day, and I was really low down in my heart about why the Lord would not at least let me go back some and maybe speak to him again and try again. Please come to Matthew 11 in case you've struggled with your family and it seems like that they've moved themselves away from you. Look at Matthew 11. I want to show you the verse the Lord showed me, and then kind of like be of good cheer. As you've testified here, even though they reject you, you're going to testify others. In Matthew chapter 11, notice if you will, he sends out his disciples. Chapter 10, 40. He that receiveth you receiveth me. He that receiveth me receiveth him that sent me. He that receiveth a prophet in the name of a prophet shall receive a prophet's reward. He that receiveth a righteous man in the name of a righteous man shall receive a righteous man's reward. And whosoever shall give to drink of one of these little ones a cup of cold water only in the name of a disciple, verily I say unto you, he shall nowise lose his reward. And it came to pass, chapter 11, verse 1, when Jesus had made an end of commanding his 12 disciples. Now this is when he sent them out. And when he sent them out, he gave them the message of the gospel to preach the gospel of the kingdom. But when he sent them out, they had to leave home. And he sent them out through all through Judea, didn't he? But he sent them away from their home. When he said, follow me, he meant follow me. But look what it says here. He departed thence to teach and preach where? I'll tell you what, y'all. Be of good cheer. The Lord may show you why you can't reach your family. It doesn't mean not to pray for them. Paul prayed for them fervently even afterwards. But sometimes it's not giving up on them. It's getting loose of them, where that you can be sent and be used of God for other people other than just your family. There are other families that need the gospel too. And you wouldn't go if the Lord didn't break you loose from it. But let me tell you something. He never forgets the sacrifice you're willing to make. I saw some of my family get saved in the last 30 years of my ministry as a pastor. My family and I got closer than we'd ever been before. And I had one of my sisters get saved. My brother got saved before he died of cancer. And I want to tell you this right here. Many of my other family, cousins, nephews, and stuff like that, that were away from me and such as that, they also make professions of faith in Jesus Christ. You know why? Because when I was willing to let go, Jesus was allowed to move in. And I'll tell you what, he'll move into your city too. And where you have to let, he tells you to go, he'll take up the slack for you like you can't believe. So trust him, y'all, and be of good cheer. He knows you love your family. He knows that you'd give up anything to see him saved. But sometimes you got to let him work it in his time and in his way. So always be of good cheer. Jesus, I'm going to tell you, God is not slack as man counteth slackness, but is long-suffering to usward, not willing that any should perish, but that all should come to repentance. You understand that? Let me come to my last, be of good cheer. Because this time we're going to see it three times. It's found in the book of Acts. When Paul gets into the worst storm of his life, it's found in Acts chapter 27. And I'll be able to stop here. In Acts 27, a great storm, Euroclydon, has the ship that Paul is in with the 276 souls on that ship. Quite a bit of people. And I've got to skip some of the passage here, but they're in a storm, and it says in verse 18, and we being exceedingly tossed with a tempest, the next day they lighted the ship. And the third day we cast out with our own hands the tackling of the ship. The storm is so bad that the tackling of the ship is that which preserves the ship after the storm, because some of the tackling will be destroyed and broken and such as that. But notice, if you will, just to lighten the ship, to try to keep the buoyancy of it, they're tackling with their own hands and just throwing it overboard. Watch this. And when neither sun nor stars in many days appeared and no small tempest lay on us, all hope that we should be saved was then taken away. I wonder, remember in 2 Corinthians chapter 1, Paul said that he fell into a distress and everything else. So this right here, that even their very lives were threatened to a point where that he feared death itself was going to come upon them. But after a long abstinence, notice if you will, Paul, after they throw the tackling off the ship, Paul goes down into the bottom of the ship there. After a long absence, Paul stood forth in the midst of them and said, Sirs, you should have hearkened unto me and not have loosed from Crete and to have gained this harm and loss. And now I exhort you to be what? What? Of good cheer. That storm ain't let up yet. They were probably in seas that were greater than 16 feet. Maybe even greater than that. But I don't know if you've ever been in a hurricane on board ship, but I was. When we were going to China, when I was coming back from a Vietnam service, our ship was USS Coral Sea. It was 997 feet long, hundreds of thousands of tons of ship. Takes a lot of water to move it. But I saw water go over the bow of a ship that I was could stand on when we were sailing in the port of San Francisco, the harbor of St. Harbor. We were 65 feet off the water. And yet when we went through that, when I had watch one evening on the deck to watch for the aircraft that they didn't break loose from their moorings, I had the experience of seeing the ship rise up and keep rising up and rising up. And the middle of the ship is broken into three pieces so that it will actually bend so that it doesn't break under such circumstances. And you could hear it creaking like an old scary story. And it would creak and get way up there. And all of a sudden when we would come down into the trough of the sea, the waves actually broke on top of the flight deck. And when it would hit, it just boom! It sounded like a 500-pound bomb going off and just crash into the sea. We had a destroyer escort off to our side. I watched that destroyer go completely under the water in one of the waves. They said it busted out the glasses of the destroyers and everything else. When they go through them there, they had to close the hatches and everything else to keep the ship from floundering going under. Acts 27, it's a horrible time. But notice, if you will, fear not. Look, if you will, be of good cheer, for there shall be no loss of any man's life among you but of the ship. Notice, we're going to lose the ship, but nobody's life is going to be lost. For there stood by me this night the angel of God whose I am and whom I serve, saying, fear not, Paul, thou must be brought before Caesar, and lo, God hath given thee all them that sail with thee. Therefore, sirs, be of good cheer, for I believe God that it shall be even as it was told me. I don't care what kind of storm you go in. I don't care who's with you. Pray for them too. But remember this right here. When God gives you peace because of your prayers toward Him for the souls of those that are sailing with you, remember this right here. You can always put on good cheer, because I'll tell you this right here. He's the one watching over you. Amen. Notice, if you will, I close right here. Verse 33. While the day was coming on, Paul besought them all to take meat, saying, this day is the 14th day that ye have tarried and continue fasting, having taken nothing. Reckon they were hungry? But I'm going to tell you what, fear will pacify your hunger. Wherefore I pray you take some meat, for this is for your health, for there shall not a hair fall from the head of any of you. And when he had thus spoken, he took bread and gave thanks to God in presence of them all. Let me tell you what, sometimes when you're trying to tell people to trust in God, they've got to see your experience of doing it in front of them. Remember this, you're the example of the faith that you preach. And he said this right here, he gave thanks to God in the presence of them all, and when he had broken it, he began to eat. Then were they all of what? Good cheer. And they also took some meat. And we were all in the ship, 216 souls. That's 276 souls. Look at what it says. Verse 44. And the rest, when the ship broke up and everything else, when they got caught in quicksand off of an island of Melita, it says, and the rest, some on board, some on broken pieces of the ship. And so it came to pass that they escaped all safe to land. Lord, get you through. Be of good cheer, y'all. If you're saved, you got every reason in the world to be of good cheer, no matter what the circumstances of life brings you through. We've got one greater than anything that we could ever face or will face as far as life and death is concerned. Paul spoke about we have a sentence of death on us, given to us by God. I want to say something to all of you. We heard good messages this morning. And you know what? We were warned again. Don't just come and listen to the message. Hear the message with your heart and pray before you leave home and say, Lord, speak to my heart today. See what it is that I can do that might help me and encourage me to be stronger in the faith of the Lord Jesus Christ and a better witness to everybody that's around me. Lord, help them to see this right here. No matter what the circumstances are in life, I'm not a morbid individual hanging down, complaining all the time about circumstances of life, storms of life, problems in family life and such as that, or sicknesses and such as that. Dear Lord, I'm always cheerful in this sense right here. No matter what the circumstances are, Jesus is on my side. And no matter where I am, He's always watching over me. And I don't care how dark it ever gets, I'll tell you this right here. He doesn't look in the darkness. The darkness is the same as the light with Him, according to the book of Psalms. It's been so nice to be able to have the liberty to preach this day again. God bless y'all. You've heard enough to save the world, even today. Be of good cheer. Father, thank you for this time. Thank you, Lord, for your blessings to us. Thank you, Lord, for the good word of God that was ministered to our hearts this day. Now, Father, help us. Help us to get a hold of it. Help us to hear it, not just with our ears, but help us to hear it from our very souls and our hearts, dear God, and our spirit. Father, help us to do better. Help us to be faithful. And help us, dear God, to love one another fervently with a pure heart as you love us as well. Father, we pray for our pastor. We pray for our sisters and our brothers in Christ that are traveling together at this time. Bring them home safe and sound, Lord. And Father, it'd be so good to see our pastor and his face and his family again. Father, I pray your blessings upon us. Help us to be faithful even this week. Bring forth fruit to your honor and glory. And Father, may the word of God bring cheer in our lives. We pray in Jesus' name. Amen.
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